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2: You know, I was thinking of Phil Driscoll when we were... How many of you, everybody who's been on the praise team has heard this CD from Phil Driscoll when he was at the camp meeting in Fairmont many years ago now. I mean, we had our last camp meeting in 2005, and I'm not sure. Dr. John, I think he may have came in 2003. It's been a long time ago now. But he says, you can tell who's winning by the sound they make. Amen. And you know how you were at a football team, you could tell who's winning by who's doing the cheering, right? Amen. I hope you're cheering this morning. I always say the same things and sometime in a different way. I believe that you can always win, and I think you just got to understand where you're at. You know, if you were in Africa, which we were just in Africa, or you were in India, winning for you may be your little e-commerce thing you do where you go down on the corner somewhere and you make enough money to feed your family and the environment's so bad, but you're still winning. Do you understand? That's why you can't go by what things look like. Amen. Because everybody's in a different place. That guy in India, if he's making enough money selling his widgets and picking up trash or whatever he's got to do to pay his bills and eat and his kids eat, that man's winning. You understand? He's winning. And I'm not trying to bring it down to a low standard. I'm telling you, you got to assess where you're at. We live in the greatest country there's ever been. Amen. We live where there's you could furnish your house with the trash over there at the university in the spring when the kids go away. You could furnish your whole house if you didn't have any money. So there's so much abundance that you literally could furnish your house from garbage. And it would probably be respectable if you cleaned it up. Isn't that amazing? There's so much abundance that you take your clothes to Goodwill, which is a really good idea, but look how full the place is. Look how full all those places are. That's how much you've had. That's how much you've had. I know I'm going to go back really long. Don't make fun of me. How many of you got patches on your jeans when you was a kid? That's good. I don't know by myself. All right. Didn't think a thing about it, did you? That's what they did back then. It was normal. It was just normal. You know, that's what you did. But you had jeans. Mama took care of you. Daddy took care of you. The abundance, I always say this, you know, in our house growing up, we had one car, one TV, one lamp, or two lamps, a couch and a chair, and a bookcase with books in it, World Book Encyclopedias. And a phone sat on top of them, and we had curtains and a coffee table. And to be honest with you, that was it in the living room. I can name it all. And all that was fine. You realize that was all okay, right? It was fine. You had what you needed. It was good. We played outside. We didn't sit in front of a screen all day. We were active. We ate a lot. We run a lot. We had normal lives. I do not remember everybody being on drugs for their head. They were occupied with their minds and their heads were good. A lot of times when you can wear yourself out, you have a mental peace. How many of you get tired? You go to bed. That's called mental peace. You wear yourself out. You're tired. You're done. You just go to sleep. You're not tormented. You're too tired to be tormented. Amen. You think, man, I got to get me some rest. That's all normal life. And yet we sit like this and then we sleep and have anxiety at night and peck and wonder what's the matter with us. I think we need some responsibility. How do you like that? Not busy work. Don't you run busy work in with responsibility. Responsibility has weight and a purpose and a cause. It gets something done that really matters, even for the temporal or eternity. Amen. I didn't plan this one. We have released all of our responsibilities And I'm not telling you to go back to farming, but everybody grows our food but us. I was trying to buy fish the other day, and I was telling Pastor Rena, can I not? Did the Americans forget how to fish? It says Chile. It says China. It says India. And I think to myself, does anybody in this country fish? I don't want to eat it. I want to go fishing now, not because I got time. I just don't want to eat all that food anymore. I want to eat something we have here. That sounds crazy, but it's really not. Did you know that during the Depression, almost 90% of people were farmers, and now 90% of the people don't grow anything? Yeah. That ought to rattle your cage, you know, if something ever goes haywire. You realize how many of you would have to plow up your yard? It'd take you a whole year. You might run out of food in a year. I'm not trying to be weird. I'm just being real this morning. You realize how off guard you could get caught by the way we do things, and our entire dependency is on somebody else. I urge you to consider doing that or learning about it or getting ready. Because remember, I said a storm's coming. I'm not negative because, see, I'm not afraid. When you're afraid, you get negative. I'm not afraid. My heart's fixed, safely trusting in God. Psalm 112 says, I'm not moved by evil tidings. I'm not the slightest bit worried about the evil tidings. But I do care about you, and I care about the nation, and I care about the church, and I care about the things God cares about. And so I want to have the resources and be able to function in any situation. Hallelujah. So I'll get some amens out of that. Amen. Well, turn to the book of Daniel. We're going to look at Daniel chapter 1 and 2 today. You know how it is. I love stories about people. The Bible's full of stories about people. I learn a lot by watching a life. I don't know how you learn, but I learn by watching a life. And I learn what to do and what not to do. Now, you can tell me things, but when I see them function, I see the result. That's when I really get it. Father, thank you that these words are going to help edify, strengthen, and make strong believers. That we're not just going to beat the air like Paul said. We're going to actually connect with the Holy Spirit this morning. And that we will be a people that know what time it is, not just because we say it, but because we know it down in our belly, the hour in which we're living. And Father, we give you praise. I'm going to throw a prayer in for the nation. I got to do it because I feel like all kinds of decisions are being made right now that we don't know about. Father, I thank you that you go after every decision concerning this nation. Do not let things go the other way, God, not because we can demand it of you, but because we acknowledge we are wrong and you are right, and we repent of the sins of abortion, adultery, fornication, robbing, stealing. In the name of Jesus, we acknowledge that the sons are the sum of the sins of our nation. And we ask you, God, to help us and be merciful and provide for your people. In Jesus' name, amen. Amen. Well, in Daniel chapter 1, we see that Nebuchadnezzar, the disobedient Israel, goes into captivity, okay? It's hard to swallow because I was telling Pastor Rena, I said, if you talk about the Bible, it's hate speech because everybody wants to do what they want to do. Now, if you tell the truth, you're hated. And Paul even said in Corinthians, he says, you're going to hate me because you're going to dislike me now because I tell you the truth. So we have live in an environment now where the truth makes people uncomfortable. We'd rather live in Hollywood and watch shows that nobody ever get. I always say this in Rambo, you know, he never gets shot, but he sprays bullets everywhere. But he's somehow bulletproof without any clothes, but a shirt, no shirt on, and he never gets shot. And see, I don't know that world. I've never seen it. I don't believe it exists. You have to create it in Hollywood. You have to create all the things that we see in Hollywood because they're not real. And see, we're coming to the place, and I believe this with my whole heart, that you should prepare for real now so you're not taken off guard and overcome when reality manifests, because it will manifest. In the end, the truth always comes out. God is light, and in him there is no darkness, nor variables, nor shadow of turning. God has no shadows. There's no shadows in heaven. It's absolutely lit by him. Amen. The truth is the light. When light comes, it drives out darkness. Amen. Thank God. See, I got to use my spiritual compass or I'll lose my way. And you don't want me to lose my way because I'm supposed to be helping and leading, right? I'm the last person in the world you ever want to lose. We should pray for those in authority over you that you may lead a quiet and peaceable life. That means the government, your pastors, and anybody that's in authority anywhere that concerns you. Amen. You don't want a preacher out on a squirrely limb. He has to be well grounded because people tie their life. We don't follow, tell you what to do, but you and I both know you tie yourself off to the words. At least I did. The words matter. Jesus said, my words, they are spirit in their life. So words really carry a lot of weight. So Nebuchadnezzar, because of this Israel's disobedience, God allows him to invade Israel. He takes the golden stuff out of the temple. The church got robbed by Nebuchadnezzar. All the wealth in the church had, he got it. And then he took the choice young men that were highly skilled, intelligent, good-looking, without blemish kids. And he took them into captivity and called them his own. Isn't that interesting? He went after royalty, handsome people who could learn. I'll say one thing about Nebuchadnezzar. He was smart. He educated them. He sent them to school. He took the people that can learn and he educated them. Even the heathen knows you got to teach yourself, right? So among those was Belshazzar, which was Daniel, Shadrach, which is Hananiah, Mishael, which is Meshach, and Azra, I guess that's how you say it, which his name was Abednego. He gives them new names. Now, the king fed them with his food and wine from his table. He fed those people, those young men, the same food that he ate. He thought he was blessing them because he was giving them, to him, his mind, he was giving them the best that he had. Daniel, who he chose in his heart not to defile himself with the meat and food and the drink of the king. Okay? Now, I believe this with my heart because I understand how faith works. Daniel made a commitment in his heart that he was not going to do it. Okay? But Daniel had a quality to me that is excellent. Very good, high quality thinker. Because he made a commitment in his heart, did not give him the attitude that, bless God, I'm not going to do it. You can kill me. Instead, he entreated the man over him. One thing you got to learn how to do is talk, especially in the days to come. I believe your conversations, how you articulate things, really means a lot. You can make people mad. You can make people glad. You can hurt people. You can be robbed, all because you can't communicate with what you know. Okay? So we'll look at verse 9. Oh, let's just look at 8. But Daniel purposed in his heart, there it is, that he would not defile himself with a portion of the king's meat, nor the wine which he drank. Therefore he requested of the prince of the eunuchs that he might not defile himself. Now God had brought Daniel into favor and tender love with the prince of the eunuchs. And the prince of the eunuchs said unto Daniel, I fear my lord the king, who has appointed you meat and your drink. For why should he see your faces worse like than the children which are of your sort? Then shall you be in danger. In danger, the head of the king. Now see how humble Daniel's in captivity. He makes a firm commitment in his heart that he's going to do what's right. But he still didn't do it obnoxiously. He still created a favorable situation. God gave him favor, and he asked for permission not to eat of the king's table. Now, you might think, why is that so important? I will tell you there have been more missed opportunities because of arrogance than probably anything in the whole world, where people thought too much of themselves and thought they had something coming, where if they would have humbled themselves and went under the radar, they would have gotten the promise from God. God resists the proud. He gives grace to the humble. In Daniel's captivity, he still humbles himself and asks. And you can see it said God gave the man love, tender kindness toward him. The guy was willing to take a risk for Daniel. That tells you how much favor matters. See, to survive some situations, all you need is God's favor. But how can he give it to you when you have an entitlement head? He can't get it to you because entitlement blocks his blessing. Whereas humility attracts it like a magnet. Money comes your way, jobs come your way, food comes your way, friends come your way because you go down. All the blessing is down here. How can it be up here when it's coming from up here? You got to be under to get it. So his faith and humility, a rare find, created favor for him. So the guy approves it for 10 days, okay? So in 10 days, Daniel and his friends look great. Just to testify to that, I do believe that if all you ate was vegetables, you'd look great and feel good too. I'm not kidding you. Nobody wants to do it, but it works. It works very, very well. Amen. I think if you have a clear mind, a better body, cleaner blood, better intestines, everything works better. It's just something you might consider. If you want to, you know, this Daniel thing we did, I'm personally going to work it probably till December 31st. I'm probably going to eat for the holidays, but more than likely, I'm going to eat vegetables the rest of the year because I feel like we need it. I feel like the nation is in big trouble. I don't know if you do. I do down here. I'm very concerned about all the decisions being made and all the things I feel in the spirit. I feel like we are becoming very vulnerable, and our arrogance has blinded us to think it's not couldn't happen to us, and I think that's a big mistake. It's a bad mistake when you think you're too big. There's nobody that big. Nobody. I don't know anybody that big. Anyway, faith doesn't ask what if, it accepts what faith brings it. You know, this. I think sometimes our perception of faith is always deliverance, yet when I read Hebrews, many people died because they had faith. So I believe faith will bring you deliverance, but I think sometimes your faith will take you to another place, to where you're persecuted. So because they made their commitment, I think it created favor, because I think I'm going to try to put it plain. I have never made a commitment to God that it didn't open some doors. Every time I said, if I die doing it, I'm going to die doing it, but I'm not switching sides. All of a sudden, an opening came. It was the commitment that created the opening. The Bible says that a double-minded man receives nothing from God. If you want something from God, you have to pick a side. That's where we're at in the nation. Nobody picking a side. We're all trying to make everybody happy. There is no such thing. Forget about the persecution. By principle, it doesn't work. I always say it, try your marriage. One day you're married, next day you chase a woman. See how that works. Doesn't work. You know, half commitments make things crazy and disorderly. Order comes by the pledge to the truth. So their obedience to God created an opening. And listen to what God gave them. This is so cool. Verse 17. As for these four children, God gave them knowledge and skill and learning and wisdom. And Daniel had understanding in all visions and dreams. God blessed them for their commitment. Isn't it funny? He takes you right up to the place where you gotta have a big challenge before you get your blessing. See, we're trying to live comfortable and go into our blessing with comfort and ease, and I don't see it anywhere. It seems risky. So God gives them all those things. Amen. How many of you would like those things on your life? Just a few of you. I'm in. I'm in. I'll raise my hand. I'll take the risk. I don't like it sometimes any more than you do, but I'll take the risk. Now, what was all that about? Why did God do that? He needed somebody inside where Nebuchadnezzar had his dream so he could have a man who could interpret his dream. See, all that thought stuff you went through, you thought you were just going through something. God was trying to get you in a position for an appointed time. See, you're not just, if you get in your way and you're missing your opportunity, you don't always get your way, because if you got your way, Jesus wouldn't have went to the cross. Peter would have talked him out of it. Paul wouldn't have went preaching. He'd have said, I won't go into captivity, and yet he was supposed to go to Jerusalem. You can go right through the scriptures where if everybody would have done what they wanted, they'd have missed what God had for them to do. So ready at the right time. Webster's has a word for that. It's called kairos. A time when conditions are right for the accomplishment of a crucial action, the opportunity, and decisive moment. It's a moment in time where things get done. And if you're not ready, you know what's so sad about missing a kairos moment? Please forgive me. You don't figure it out for like 15 years. You realize you stay thinking you're right the whole time and you miss your opportunity. And somewhere on your deathbed or laying around late in life, you think, my God, I never broke. I never changed. I didn't do what I was supposed to do. And here I am. I had these words from God. I was going to get to do something. And here I am going to die. And I'm not going to get to do them. And you'll remember. The Holy Ghost will help you remember when you did.

not going to defile himself every day. He didn't live sometime one way, sometime another. He had a firm commitment that he was going to obey God regardless. So he was ready. His commitment created the opportunity. Now, I'm going to share something with you, just this is for you to think about. This is how I do things. I'm just explaining to you how I do things. I don't have any other examples except my own in this arena, so it is what it is. When I think I'm going to get to do something, I do all kinds of things that look like extra work to most people. Like, I'm so sure I don't want to miss the opportunity that I prepare everything around me in my person, in the spirit, and in the natural. I move things, get things. If I want a piece of furniture, I'll go move my house so there's a space for it, and even if I don't have it yet. I do everything I can do. Sometimes it looks ridiculous how much I will do to prepare for something that it's coming, I believe is coming to me. But you know what? I'm ready. I'm ready. That's a sign of faith and anticipation. See, if you're of the mindset that you're going to do enough to get by, you're going to miss it. I believe in over-preparation. You probably think that's crazy. I do not. I think over-preparation is necessary for success. It's quiet. He lived prepared. The Bible has many examples. Matthew 25. We'll look at Matthew 25. You all know it when you see it too. Now, it says here, then the kingdom of heaven be likened unto, in other words, hear this. If God says to you, this is how the kingdom works, then you should take really good heed of the parable he's about to speak. Because what he's telling you is, if you can understand this parable, you're going to understand how the kingdom works. And see, our hardest thing is, how do we get something out of the kingdom? We don't know how. Here he's telling us how. He says, this is how it works, guys. 10 virgins which took their lamps and went forth to meet the bridegroom. 5 of them were wise and 5 of them were foolish. They that were foolish took their lamps and took no oil with them. But the wise took oil in their vessels and their lamps. When the bridegroom tarried, they all slumbered and slept. And at midnight, there was a cry made. Behold, the bridegroom comes. Go out to meet him. Then all those virgins arose and trimmed their lamps. And the foolish one said unto the wise, give me your oil, for our lamps are gone out. But the wise answered, saying, no. Lest there not be enough for us and for you, but go you rather and to them that sell it and buy it for yourself. My God. And the bridegroom came and they were ready. And what they were ready went with him and to the marriage, and the door was shut. Afterward he also came the other word, saying, Lord, open not us. But he answered him, saying, verily I say unto you, I know not. Watch therefore, for you know not whether the day or hour when the Son of Man comes. Obviously, that's an end time illustration, but they did extra. The ones that got to go brought the extra. They didn't do just enough. Just enough wasn't enough. Just enough to get by is not an excellent spirit. That's why I wouldn't do love this. When you go to work, you do extra. When you go clean your house, don't think I'm crazy. You clean it extra. You do everything. You take care of your health. You do extra. It's a way of thinking. It's a mindset that keeps you ready and prepared. There's a way to think that causes you to be ready. Because see,
This lesson

lesson here is learn when you're not in control. Oh, if you're a control freak, you'll never learn it. You'll fit it in your head, in your box, and you'll think you're ready, and you will not be. Because you're not allowed to be in control of the return of Jesus Christ. You don't know when the bridegroom's coming. Daniel was a captive. He wasn't in control of anything, and he knew it. It's why he asked for favor, humbly, because he wasn't in charge. You learn to trust when you're not in charge. If you got a trust issue, God's going to take you out of your position. So you have to listen and trust again to recalibrate you, because that's how that works. You can't learn trust when you're in charge. You can only learn it when you're not. That's why God don't have some of you in charge. Now, believe me, God's looking for help. His eyes go like this, looking for folk that he can use, because he said, pray that the Lord send laborers, for the harvest is great. Pray that somebody will come and help. God's looking for help. So there's not job openings. It's not because of job openings. There's lots of job openings in the kingdom. It's that the people got to come through the door, and that a good shepherd stands at the door. And when you go in by the shepherd. When you go out by the shepherd. There's a way to do it. So at midnight, they missed their opportunity. What I thought was really interesting, this is hard on you. If you don't understand, this is the part of God that nobody thinks about. Them girls said no. Now, do you realize they told somebody no who wasn't going to get in? Whew. Most of us are so dysfunctional, we won't get to go either. We'll give them what we got. Mess up our future. No's an answer. No's an answer. The Kairos moment was there. Nobody knew when the bridegroom was coming. It said he tarried. You don't know when your opportunity's coming. You can't get ready just enough, because you don't know when that is. So how can you know you got enough? How can you know you're committed enough if you don't know when it's going to happen? It's not a moment that you get ready for. It's a lifestyle that qualifies you. It's how you live every day. Them girls lived that way before they got to go to that bride thing. It's a lifestyle. They said no. Uh-oh. There's a finality to your decision, which nobody in this world nowadays thinks there is one, because we keep postponing them. There's a finality to your decision. The door was shut on them five other virgins. God closed the ark door himself in Noah's day. If you were in charge, you'd think you could time it. But if you're not in charge, you have to learn to live it. Please forgive me, don't throw your shoes, but some of you need a boss until you learn this lesson. And bosses you hate, ask God why you got them. There might be something underneath the surface that God is trying to teach you about taking orders and conforming and fitting to what you're supposed to do. Now, we're going to touch that too. I'm excited about touching that part. So he said, watch therefore. Now, I'm just going to give you one more, because I like driving the nail in real, real deep. Joseph was ready when they called him. Joseph was ready when his time came. What's funny, in the natural, he was dirty in the prison. They had to scrub him down and put some clothes on him before he could go before the king. But he was ready. See, don't worry about what you don't have. My God. Don't worry about all everything. It can't happen. I don't have it. Forget it.
Are you ready inside? Is your ticker right? Are you lined up properly? Is your heart right with God that you just know you got it coming? Joseph was ready because, listen, he did not adapt to the culture on his inside. He knew he wasn't in charge, but he maintained his personal integrity. Romans 12:2 says, we'll go ahead and let you read it up there. The devil's a liar. Don't believe anything he says. Romans 12:2. Okay, here we go. See, you can be in the world, but it says, be not conformed to this world. That means don't accept same-sex marriage. I didn't say you're in charge of whether they do it or not, but in your heart. Don't call good evil and evil good so you can get along. Don't say nothing but something, but don't do that. Don't start lying to yourself to fit. Be you transformed by the renewing of your mind that you may prove what is good and acceptable and perfect will of God. Now, can you live in a society? This is a big deal. See, it's your difference that's going to make you successful. The time you start to adapt, you're losing your opportunity. Because it's your difference that's going to be needed. If you're just like everybody else, no offense, you're common and you're not needed. You're just one of the sheep, one of the cattle. You're just one of the employees. If you can live quietly and wait for your opportunity for God to reveal something to that people. You don't get ready, you live ready. Joseph was highly favored like Daniel, but they still had trouble. See, we're looking for this favor where we don't have any enemies or anything. I don't know that place either. Where everybody likes you and it's, you know, you're wonderful, warm, fuzzy feeling. Everybody makes you feel good. There isn't that place. God inserts you in the midst of something, and then he allows a crisis so you could be the answer. We got to talk about that in a little bit, the attitude on that. Because see, we think we're going to come like a savior, and Daniel said, I don't know anything, but God in heaven does. See, you're not the answer. If you think you're the answer, you're going to be arrogant and they're not going to want to talk to you anyway. But if you know you're not the answer and God is, you're ready. You're just going to come in under and say, and they're going to give you a compliment and you're going to say, that's an inaccurate statement. That's not how this works. God is the one that's going to reveal your dream. It was his difference that made him a success. Obviously, you know you're an original. We all talk about that. With your own set of gifts that God gave you. Nothing would be worse if we were all the same. You know that. It'd be terrible. No one is like you. But here's a question for you. Can you honor another culture and not defile yourself? Can you go to work where everybody sleeps with everybody? Half the people do drugs. Half the married people flirt. Half the other ones lie. Some of them sell drugs. Some of them do all. It doesn't matter what they do. Can you get in there and maintain your integrity and not become critical and have an arrogant attitude, but wait for the time that God is going to allow you to speak instead of going there and say, they're all no good, I don't know why I got me a job there. God strategically placed you there so you could learn something and you could do something. Instead of complaining everybody's not right, make sure you're right. You'll be ready for your opportunity to change the atmosphere. Can God place you for a strategic time and not lose you in the wait? Can God put you in an environment like Nebuchadnezzar, who goes around killing people because they don't say the right thing, and
he does what he wants and you survive and not become part of it, but still maintain your integrity on the inside and smile and get favor, but not compromise who you are. That's strength. That's real strength. That's biblical strength. That's the kind that creates favor. That's why Daniel had favor and Joseph had favor, because they could both do that. If you're going to whine and complain and say everything's no good, you will not have favor. You'll have a job. A job's not enough for me. I got to have a purpose and a cause. I cannot settle for a job. Never could. Had to have a reason. You understand? It couldn't have been money. And I like to make money. That's not what I like to make money. I'm an entrepreneur. I'd like to start a business, make lots of money. I don't care how that sounds. It doesn't worry me. I like doing it. But that can't be the only thing. I have to have a reason to do it, or a cause. God puts you in a place for a purpose, and he's got to wait till you get groomed. And when you're groomed, the opportunity's right, and somebody will have a dream. Somebody will have a problem. This what's tough about this. Oh, please hear me. This is only learned in what seems like captivity, where you're not in charge. That lesson is only learned where you're not in charge. Now you know something, don't you? Instead of trying to be in charge, you got to admit that you're not in charge in order to learn what you need to learn. If you fight it and you're always trying to fix it, you're not going to learn what you need to learn. And these are great men that weren't in charge. You think they were in charge eventually, buddy. Both of them, right up to the top of authority, second in command. Daniel survived a military coup, killed the king, and left Daniel there. I never heard of such a thing. They wipe out a whole leadership when they take over a country. Not Daniel. He survived a complete overthrow and still kept his job. If God gives you the job, good luck him trying to move you out. The virgins, Daniel and Joseph, all had one thing in common. They were not in charge. They just had to be ready. They had to be ready. That's what they had. That's what made them successful. They were ready. They had to be ready. Oh, I'm excited. I'm ready. I want to be ready. I'm ready. I'm ready. I want to be ready. I want to be ready. So Daniel was in the right place at the right time. Nebuchadnezzar has a dream from God. Now this is how you'll know it's God. Since God gave him the dream, it has to take God to interpret it. None of them secular folk could, because it's hidden. God hides it so only his people can get it. Ah, I get so excited. I can't. Think about it. God hides it so the right... Your wealth is hidden so you can find it. Your promises are hidden so the devil can't get to them. So God camouflages them in a dream, in a vision, in a situation where you're only a Holy Ghost-filled, born-again believer could find it. My God, what a safekeeping. Few hand claps. Listen. You know how you stay in tune, right? You don't eat too much. You don't talk too much. You don't think you know too much. You pray. And you pray in the Spirit. If you're baptized in the Holy Ghost, that's one of your best things you can do. The Bible said, pray in the Spirit, build up yourself on your most holy faith. The Bible said in Acts 1, you know, be baptized in the Holy Ghost. I didn't write it. You got to read it. If it's not digestible, go back and read it again and tell me where God quit and decided being baptized in the Holy Ghost. He didn't want it no more. Because, see, I got to see it in writing. I got to see it in the Word. It has to say, I'm so thick or don't understand. I need to say, and this ended here. Because that's the way God talks to me, plain through the Word. If it doesn't say it, then it still sticks.
You know, when you go for counseling, they always tell you, what's the last thing God said to you? And then they tell you, well, just do that till he says something else. You always do what God says the first time until he tells you to do something else. Amen. So Nebuchadnezzar has a dream and all the secular people can't solve it. Now listen, Daniel lived in the secular people just like Joseph did. This environment where everybody thinks that, you know, all the Christians are there and we're all living in a monastery and stuff, that one don't exist either. Your gift is going to be mixed in with other crazy demonic gifts. But yours has to stand out when the time comes. None of those astrologers could solve the problem because God hid it from them by giving Nebuchadnezzar a dream that only the man of God could interpret. That's why the Bible says your gift will make room for you. Daniel gets wind that he's going to die. Isn't that interesting? You'd think following God, that wouldn't happen to him. But Nebuchadnezzar's so tough, he's just going to kill them all. Kill them all. That was Nebuchadnezzar's motto. Just kill them all. He's always wanting to kill somebody. He's going to kill Daniel and the others. Daniel gets wind of it, and he asks for favor. He says, wait a minute. Let me, give me some time. Because, see, he didn't know about it. And Daniel had a way with words. In the NIV, listen to the NIV in Daniel 12:14 says that he spoke with wisdom and tact. He spoke to the commander. See, I'm really big on words and communication. I think we nix our future all the time because we learn how to cook, we learn how to fix things, but it's like we take talking for granted because we can move our mouth. And I think communication is a learned skill and articulation is a skill, and you should give just as much time to learning to talk to people as you do anything else in this world. Because without it, you will not get things done. And this was a crucial situation, and Daniel knew how to talk to people in leadership. Even when he was captive, he could be himself and be honoring. You know, I was thinking this week that there is no relationship between being a victim and using your faith. You can't be a victim and have faith. They don't mix. Because when you got faith, you're not a victim. You get out. If you see through the eyes of a victim, your words will be different than somebody who sees possibility. Daniel, here he is. He's taken captive. He obeys God. The nation's bad. The king's bad. He goes into captivity. They take him away from his country. They make him do things, and he's still not a victim. Hallelujah. What a great guy. He's still not a victim. He just got pulled out of everything he ever had, but he's not a victim yet. Bless God. He's not a victim. Got favor. If anybody would be a victim, you'd think he might have a girlfriend they took him away from. Who knows? He might have took her. Because that's what they do when they take over. You know, they usually kill the men, take the women, right? And the kids. They did take the kids, so I imagine they killed the men. Point is, he still didn't see himself as a victim. He saw himself as a man who knew God. So with wisdom and tact, he spoke. So Daniel asks for more time. He instructs his friends to go pray to God and get some mercy, man, because we're in trouble. And God gives him the wisdom. It's wonderful. God gives him the wisdom. And when Nebuchadnezzar says, can you do this? He says, no. Can you interpret a dream? No. He made a line of demarcation between him and God and wanted Nebuchadnezzar to see it. My God, what a great picture of God. In other words, I don't know, but he does. And that's where I got this from him. I don't take no credit. I don't think I know anything. I'm not smarter than any astrologer you got. But there's a God in heaven that reveals. That's when you're getting there. Jesus said, I only do what the Father tells me to do. When you can defer the credit and actually mean it and not pretend to be humble. Oh my. There's such power in real transfer of the credit.
It's a great life. You're free to be yourself, by the way. You're not acting. You can be who you are and enjoy it. Because you know God is the one that's going to do it. And God's the one going to help you. And you can be yourself. Instead of be religious and pious and look good. But there's a God in heaven, and he reveals what's so cool. I will just read it. If you could pull up Daniel 2, probably verse 40 or 45, somewhere in there, because I want to touch a few things. The point was, he revealed to me, this is Daniel's attitude. Daniel tells Nebuchadnezzar, he says, God wants to tell you something, Nebuchadnezzar. It's not about me. Yes, it's not about me. It's about you. God wants to tell you, Nebuchadnezzar, what he's going to do in the future. See, if you're trying to get credit, you'll come in with the wrong attitude. But he was serving Nebuchadnezzar. God was still using protocol. He was serving Nebuchadnezzar, even though he was a tyrant half the time. And he gets a man of God to come in with humility and define to Nebuchadnezzar what's going to happen. Can God use you like that? Verse 45. Hold on. We'll start with 43. I'm sorry, guys. And whereas thou sawest iron mixed with clay, this is an end time, this is about the empires. We're not teaching eschatology, or we would touch that, but we're not. I'm not that good at it in any way. You probably ought to listen to somebody who studies it. Besides, them eschatology preachers change as they go sometimes, so I'm not sure anybody's got it exactly down. Okay? The iron mixed with clay, they shall mingle themselves with the seed of men, but they shall not cleave one to another as iron not mixed with clay. And the days of these kings shall the God of heaven set up a kingdom which shall never be destroyed. In other words, God's going to come and establish his kingdom here someday. I'm looking forward to it, to be honest with you. God's the best leader I know. That sounds so corny to say that, but he's so squared away and so fair and just. All the stuff that you don't like will be fixed that isn't right. Now, he'll step on our toes because he's going to run his kingdom. He rules it with a rod of iron. Oh, my. See, Revelation says when he comes, he came like a lamb. When he comes back, he's coming with order and authority and power. It's going to be good, but I hope you can fit in there. Amen. He should be left to the people, but it shall break to pieces and consume all these kingdoms, and it shall stand forever. For as much as thou sawest the stone, which is cut out of the mountain, without hands, and broke to pieces the iron, the brass, the clay, the silver, and the gold. The great God has made known to thee, king, to the king, what shall come to pass hereafter, and the dream is certain, and the interpretation is sure. God gave Daniel the interpretation so the king would understand that he was the only one that ever in existence that had absolute power. There has never any been a kingdom since like Nebuchadnezzar, who totally dominated as dictator. There's been little dictators, but Nebuchadnezzar had complete dominion. He was the head of gold, and God was creating a picture of what was going to come after him, and he needed Daniel to do that. Now, this is how high the stakes are around Nebuchadnezzar. His astrologer said, tell me the dream and I'll tell you the interpretation. He says, no, you tell me what I dreamed, and then you give me the interpretation, or I'll kill you. Do you imagine what he was really like? Tell me my dream, and then if you don't do that, I'll kill you. High stakes. But that's how God hid it for Daniel to interpret. See, it's all right to come up against what looks impossible. When God wants to give you an opportunity, it always looks impossible. And if we shrink back from impossibility, we shrink back from our opportunities. I'm not telling you run around and do everything that's impossible, but make sure you're ready for the one thing. Make sure you're ready for the one thing, your opportunity,
your opportunity for business, your opportunity to do something for God, your opportunity to find a right mate, your opportunity to find the right something. Make sure you live ready. Clean up yourself if you're looking for somebody. Give them something to want. Clean your car if you want a new one. Does this make sense? Prepare like you're going to go get a job. I always revert back to the car business. Here we go. You greeted everybody like they was going to buy something. If you went out there with that defeatist attitude, you'd sell about 3.5 cars a month on a good month if you're lucky, and you'd be fired in two months. You had to go out there and face all that rejection and smile, no matter how it looked, and say, "Hi, how are you? My name's Joe. What can I do for you?" And it didn't matter how bad they treated you. It didn't matter if they opened up with all you car sales with fees. You probably can't do nothing for me. How much you want for that ozone bill? Because that's what they do. Sounds terrible. They used to talk, that's terrible, but that's what people do. Now, you got to be willing to think, I'm going to succeed anyhow. It doesn't really matter. Because you know what you're supposed to do. You're ready. You're always ready. Jesus said, "Watch, for you know not when he's coming. Be ready." Are you ready today? Are you ready for an opportunity to come your way? Are you ready for the return of Jesus? Are you ready for him to step you into your destiny because you have lived prepared for your golden opportunity to do something for God? Let's stand to our feet, please. Father, we are so grateful this morning. We are just grateful today that wherever you put us, even if we're training in Babylon, you're getting us ready for our opportunity. That just like Moses was sent to Egypt to be trained, and Joseph was in captivity to be trained, and Daniel was trained in captivity, help us not mistake our prison as our purpose. Thank you that like Esther, we were born for such a time as this, and that we don't miss our opportunity, that we seize the moment. Seize the moment. I'll be ready when my day comes. Oh, what if Jesus would have missed the cross? Where would we be today? If Mary would have missed her opportunity, but she said, "Be it unto me according to thy word."

0: But you have to go the right way and be ready. You cannot strive to obtain it. You just gotta be ready. When your time comes, I give him praise. We must live prepared, ready for the day of his return. Oh, Jesus, we look forward to your government. We look forward to your order, God. We look forward to you putting away evil forever. Thy kingdom come, thy will be done on earth, O God, like it is in heaven. Father, I pray this morning over all of us that we will learn to walk in step with the Holy Ghost, that we will not in the natural think we know. We will obey God and be ready in the Spirit. And we will not miss our opportunity, God. Thank you that you'll send us a Mordecai if you have to. You'll give us favor with the gatekeeper, the jail man, God, and he'll take care of us. If somebody is sent to execute us, you'll give us the right words, Lord, that'll save our life, because you will deliver us from all destruction. We give you praise and honor. We worship you this morning, unashamed of you, Jesus, unashamed of you today. Oh God, let us seize each moment. Let us know a Kairos moment, because we're ready, God, that we're looking for your return. Like Simeon, God, in the temple, he waited. He waited. He said, I'm not going to die till I see. Jacob said, I'm not leaving till you bless me. Even your faith can create a Kairos moment. Hallelujah. An encounter with God that'll change you. Father, I thank you this morning. There's grace to walk out of every foot stronghold, every place that we're stuck in our head. Let our mind be renewed to what's written in the Word, that we'll get out of every situation, Lord, by your grace. By your grace, God. By your grace this morning. There's such a presence to honor God here this morning. I don't know what you've got to do to honor God, but do something to honor him today. I honor you, God. I lift my hands. I lift my feet, God, if I could. I lift whatever it is, God, that I give it to you. I give it to you. I give it to you. That you can be in charge of my life, Lord. I release it to you. God, I thank you that just like Daniel and Joseph and the virgins, when we're not in charge, we will trust. We will trust you even in adversity, God. What looks like captivity, oh, we will trust you, God. We will give you praise.
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So here is the good news, my friends. The good news. There is, therefore, now no condemnation, no punishment, no curse for all those who are in Christ Jesus. All your fears have been taken away. Instead, hope has been given. Because God, out of His great love, redeemed us on the cross. So now, my friends, no power of hell and no scheme of man

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This is Hope Radio, transmitter Angel 3. 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

So here is the good news, my friends. The good news. There is, therefore, now no condemnation, no punishment, no curse for all those who are in Christ Jesus. All your fears have been taken away. Instead, hope has been given. Because God, out of His great love, redeemed us on the cross. So now, my friends, no power of hell and no scheme of man

0: Thank you for tuning in to Truth Talks, presented to you by New Destiny Christian Center, where you will know the truth and the truth will set you free. 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
1: The Spirit of the Lord woke me up and I heard him say, the people are so busy being careful, but they have not taken heed. People are so busy being careful that they have not taken heed. And how many times do you hear throughout the day, out of an abundance of caution, out of an abundance of caution? Do you ever feel like, you know, we're robots and it's, you know, what are we allowed to do now? Where are we going? How is it going to change? And so everything that has happened, even in culture and society in the last half year, it's caused such a confusion and it's caused such uncertainty and these kind of things. And one of the things I've noticed that even as children of the Lord, if we do not take heed, we will go the way of the world. We begin to get our talking points from the nightly news. We begin to not plug into God, but begin to plug into everything around us. Politicians that pontificate and all the pundits and all the agendas and all the lies and the deception. I mean, you got to really track truth and really search for truth nowadays of what's going on. And so when the Lord said this, that people are so busy being careful that they haven't taken heed, I begin to hear I'm saying in my spirit, take heed to the things of the Lord. September is a month, I believe, that the Lord spoke and said that September shall be a month of my people to seek me, to turn everything else off, to unplug, to get your face out of Facebook and begin to get your face into His book, to begin to be recalibrated and begin to seek the things of heaven so that He can move and shift some atmospheres in the earth. To heed means to give careful attention to. And the example is he did not heed the warning. And I thought, how appropriate. I believe that God is trying to get our attention. I believe that we are at a place, even in our country. And I understand that I love America. I pray for America. I have believed my whole life. I've been in church since I was 5 years old. I have believed my whole life for a great third awakening, for a revival and a move of God's Spirit that is sovereign, that sweeps along this nation, that causes men and women to make a choice whether for Jesus or not, but it's going to be a clarion call to make a choice. But as I look at the body of Christ, if I'm being honest with you, I see a sleeping bride for the most part. It's a sleeping bride that just wants to put her head in the sand as an ostrich and just hope that this will pass. But what I'm here today is to hopefully rouse you out of your sleep and to say you're not necessarily a sleeping bride as the bride begins to awaken, but you are indeed the army of the Lord. And so I'm going to be ministering today, and I hope that those that are in the army of the Lord that are not asleep, that do not have any oil in their lamp, but those that have trimmed their lamp and have oil, that they hear what the Spirit of the Lord is saying. I believe that September, as summer comes to an end, as we've done some things, and those things are all wonderful, that we must discern the time and the season that we're in. That I believe that the army of the Lord, the people of God, that September is to be a consecrated month, a month that is set aside to begin to seek Him, to begin to fast, and to begin to pray. I am not one that wants to leave the destiny of the nation just to whatever, because if you cannot tell that hell has belched up hordes of demons that have been loosed upon the earth to cause such deception and confusion and chaos where it's not even safe to walk in the streets regardless of who you are, if you cannot see that the devil has come to divide and to destroy, if you cannot see that the church has remained quiet for the most part, there's very few that are standing up and saying, church, be the church. Don't run away and cower. Whenever has the church took its talking points from the world? But that is exactly what we've done. Church is turning into more politicians than preachers. People aren't called to repent of their sins anymore. In fact, it's politically incorrect to say that anything is a sin. But I'm here to tell you that there's a highway called holiness, and the Word of God says no unclean thing shall pass upon it. If you're here and if you're not concerned about the state of the union with all the racial division and the hatred and the unrest, with all the injustice going on, with the shedding of innocent blood through the horrific sin of abortion, if you're not concerned that in California that they have passed laws that it's no longer a felony to have sex if you're homosexual with a minor child, and they'll probably boot me off, but I'm not here to stay on Facebook and YouTube. I'm here to preach the gospel of Jesus Christ. I am sick of cowardice. I am sick of people trying to be politically correct to rescue souls. No, I'm telling you, the only way that you can rescue souls, it was when you preach the uncompromising gospel of the Lord Jesus Christ, that you don't back up, that you don't cower to culture and society who will threaten you. You do not back up and bow to what they tell you to bow to. I'm telling you that this is the time to be a Shadrach and a Meshach and an Abednego, to say, God is able to deliver me, but even if he doesn't, I will not bow, O King. I refuse to bow to the culture. I refuse to bow and to say what I'm supposed to say and what I'm allowed to say. I'm telling you, what I'm going to say is in the Word of God. And you can take what I say and you can go home. And I hope you do, because the hour is here. Stop believing the fancy mouth preachers and get your face in this book and search for truth and say, Jesus, you are the Spirit of truth. Would you show me every lie that I have ever believed? Would you show me how I was taught wrong? Would you show me how I was taught not according to your word and your will and your ways, but according to the humanism of man? My God, church, we need to wake up. This church was birthed in prayer and fasting. This church was birthed with a great sacrifice that we told the Lord that we will never compromise the gospel. I don't care how many people are in the seats. I don't care if I have to preach to an empty sanctuary. I will preach the gospel of Jesus Christ. For as Romans 1:16 declares, I am not ashamed of the gospel of Jesus Christ. For it is the power of God unto salvation, unto all that do believe, to the Jew first and also to the Greek. Where is the preaching of the gospel of Jesus Christ that tells men and women everywhere that you must repent of your sins, that you've offended a holy God, that you must get on your face and you must be as that sinner in the Bible, beat his chest and say, Lord, have mercy on me, I'm a sinner. Yet we're more comfortable being the Pharisee saying, I don't sin like they sin. Hatred in your heart, hating your brother, hating your sister. I will say it, and I will say it boldly, and I will say it loudly. You cannot be a racist. You cannot hate your brother. I don't care what the color is, and think you're going to enter into heaven. How are you going to tell God you hate his kids? Repent of that wicked, evil, demonic stuff in your heart. Preachers that don't cast the devil out anymore, they counsel and they pet the devil. And they tell them to go see a psychiatrist because they don't know what to do with it. Come on, where's the power of the gospel of Jesus Christ? Where is the preaching of the gospel? Where are those that will fast and pray and put their head between their knees as Elijah did and pray with that passion, fervent, effective prayer until something turns in a nation? Where are those that will not just sit there and say, well, there isn't anything I can do about it. I'm just one. Where are those with the revelation that know that with me and God, we're a majority? And when he speaks, you can speak to the mountain, be thou picked up and removed and cast into the sea. I refuse in the name of Jesus for this country to be lost on my watch, for this area to be lost on our watch. I will stand and I will pray and I will intercede. The problem is we serve a small God. Half the problem is we haven't seen the power of God in church in so long. People come in demonized and they leave just as demonized, and we do nothing about it. We ignore the devil and the person. We just want to not, we don't want to disturb anybody. People are here to worship and be prim and proper. Probably not your place then. I'm here, I'm like, where's the devil? Drive him out. I encourage you, peruse through Matthew, Mark, and Luke, and John, and you will see a quick study of Jesus' life. Every day he engaged the demonic. Every day he drove the devil out. He said, if I cast out demons by the finger of God, then you know the kingdom of God has stood among you. The kingdom of God has come. I'm telling you, it's time for the power of the gospel to be preached. It's time to stop cowering in a corner and saying, well, maybe this will pass. Now, why don't we stand up on the wall and be watchmen and begin to pray and fast chest and say, God, I am calling out for an outpouring of your Spirit. I am calling out for revival. I'm calling out, God, that you would come with your Spirit, that you would bind up all these demons, that you would cause the angels that are in all ranks and orders and divisions to be loose to war in the heavenlies. God, would you come? We fast and we pray and we seek your face. I, as a nation, do not want to become captive to any kind of movement other than freedom, any kind of government other than a free government. I do not want to be under the regime of Marxism. I do not want to go under the regime of communism. But as the people begin to continue to say, no, God, we don't want it. No, God, we don't want it. His judgments come, because his judgments are his mercy for a people to get right. Pastor Teresa, I don't believe that. I can't believe that you would believe that. All you have to do is read the Old Testament and you see how the children of God, the children of Israel, they would disobey God. And what would happen? They would go into captivity. He would raise up the enemies around them to discipline them. I'm telling you, not everyone loves a free state. Not everyone loves a free nation. Not everyone loves freedom. There are other places that would hope America goes down, as America is a friend of Israel. As America preaches the gospel to the nations of the earth, we need to stay free so that we can preach. But here you have Christians that are lulled to sleep in church, and they're bound and they've lost their freedom. And Samson, they don't even know it. Try to shake their self and do what they did before. And the saddest thing in Scripture says, and Samson did not realize that the Spirit of the Lord had departed from him. Been lulled to sleep in comfort, been lulled to sleep and thinking, well, it's not at my doorstep, it's not in my backyard, so I don't have to worry about it. I'm telling you, take heed, wake yourself up in the mighty name of Jesus. It is your problem. It is on your back door. When pedophiles and human trafficking, when that's so rampant in this country that they hide under all the coverings and behind all the powerful elites, and they can go ahead and say, we're no longer going to refer to ourselves as pedophiles and pedos. We're MAPS, minor attracted persons. Does this not alarm you? If they think they would have a right to your son just because, or your daughter just because, and destroy their life? We shake our head. Who's going to fast and say, God, in the name of Jesus, pull back the curtain of pedophilia in this country. Pull it back. It doesn't matter if it's in the church house. It doesn't matter if it's in the government, politicians. It doesn't matter where it is. Pull it back and expose it, God. I will fast and I will pray until there's a rest. I will fast and I will pray until you take this wrong, crooked, evil, perverse way and you turn it around. Normalizing perverted sex and saying, it's okay. No, I'm going to tell you right now. You're going to hear the gospel of Jesus Christ. You may never return, but you're going to hear the gospel. All sexual immorality is sin. God says that they will not enter in. Fornication, homosexuality, bestiality, perversion, pornography. I'm telling you, it's sin. And you got to cleanse your house. You got to take heed to the warning. Demons have been loosed. Most Christians are content to just swat at the flies. I'm here today to give you good news. You can take the trash out in Jesus' name. Get the trash out of your life. Pastor, I got this problem. I got that problem. And I'm like, well, you're looking at porn. What are you doing? What? Why are you opening the door? See, a blood-bought, washed in the blood, Holy Ghost-filled Christian just doesn't have a bunch of flies around unless there's trash. Now, some of that trash may not be your fault, per se. You may have been born into a generational curse and a bloodline and things that come on you. But here's the good news. You appropriate the cross of Jesus Christ. You get that curse removed. You break that thing. You submit to God. You resist the devil. He has to flee from you.
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0: We pray you have been blessed by this week's Harmony of Hope. 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
2: Hello and welcome to Maintain the Flame with Keith Collins, the program where we anticipate an experience with the Lord on each and every episode. Thank you so much for listening today, and my prayer is that you will be strengthened, encouraged, and challenged in your daily walk with the Lord as you listen. The primary purpose for this program is to be a source of inspirational truth that will not only awaken a deeper hunger within you for more of God, but also a source of encouragement when it comes to maintaining a deep passion for the Lord. Leviticus 6:12 says, "The fire on the altar must be kept burning. It must not go out." This Old Testament verse spoke into the sacrificial burnt offering practices of the temple, and it reflects the fact that we as the bride of Christ are now the temple of the Holy Spirit. Therefore, we have a responsibility to steward our walk with God and to maintain His flame that He has ignited in our hearts. I am your host, Keith Collins, and I invite you to join me now as we explore biblical truths that help us to maintain the flame of God upon the altar of our hearts. Amen. Living in the light of eternity. I want you to turn with me to the book of Acts, if you would. And we're going to start in chapter 20, verse 17. Acts 20 and verse 17. Let me just give you a little contextual clarity to what I'm about to read. The Apostle Paul is here in the setting. Of course, Luke is the author of the book of Acts, but Luke is writing about Paul and Paul's meeting with the elders from the church of Ephesus at a place called Miletus. It's important to understand that as Paul is writing this, he is in the twilight of his life. He's not a young man. He has already done much for the Lord. He has been persecuted. The Bible's clear. He was beat by the Jews 5 times with 39 lashes. He was beat to death, left outside a city to die, and the Lord raised him up again. He was shipwrecked, spent a day and a night in the deep. He knew what it was to be betrayed. He said, "Everyone in Asia has turned their backs on me." He knew what it was to be in prison, to be under house arrest, to be hungry, to be naked, to be cold. I mean, if you read the life of the Apostle Paul, it's somewhat overwhelming to the natural mind. But as he is at this stage of his life, he has already endured all of those things that I just spoke of. And listen to this narrative, chapter 20, verse 17 through 27. It says, "Now from Miletus he sent to Ephesus and called the elders of the church to come to him. And when they came to him, he said to them, 'You yourselves know how I lived among you the whole time from the first day that I set foot in Asia, serving the Lord with all

0: all humility and with tears and with trials that happened to me through the plots of the Jews, how I did not shrink from declaring to you anything that was profitable and teaching you in public and from house to house, testifying both to Jews and to Greeks of repentance toward God and of faith in our Lord Jesus Christ. And now, behold, I am going to Jerusalem, constrained by the Spirit, the Holy Spirit, not knowing what will happen to me there, except that the Holy Spirit testifies to me in every city that imprisonment and afflictions await me. Listen to what he said. But I do not account my life of any value, nor as precious to myself. If only I may finish my course and the ministry that I receive from the Lord Jesus to testify to the gospel of the grace of God. And now, behold, I know that none of you among whom I've gone about proclaiming the kingdom will ever see my face again. Therefore, I testify to you this day that I am innocent of the blood of all, for I did not shrink from declaring to you the whole counsel of God. Now, the sobriety of this setting, I think, needs to be embraced before I read a few more places, or a couple more places. Paul is literally telling these believers, these elders, these followers of Jesus, that I am at the end of the line of my life on the earth. He says, I've been faithful to preach the gospel. I did not hold back or compromise the truth in any way, shape, or form. So much so that he said, there is no blood on my hands. In other words, I am not guilty of any man's or any person's blood because I was faithful to convey the gospel. That's the setting here. And he even says, listen, none of you hearing my words and seeing me will ever see me again. Why? Because he knew that death awaited him. And the Holy Spirit, the Bible says, even warns Paul of tribulation, of imprisonment, as he has set his face back towards Jerusalem, where everything started. He's setting his face back there, going back to Jerusalem. And he literally says, even though I'm going, the Holy Spirit warns me of tribulation. One translation says of imprisonment. He's already been through so much, and now there's more ahead of him. And one translation, it says, he said that these things do not even move me. Let me ask a question this morning. If the Lord spoke to you and said, go to Charlotte to do what I've called you to do, and when you get there or even on the way there, you're going to be persecuted. You're going to face tribulation. You're going to be put in prison. How many of us would say, praise God, Lord, that's where I'm going? Many of us would say, Lord, how about Raleigh or Winston-Salem? In other words, there's something that I think Paul understood and lived in that I believe the Lord wants to restore to the modern church. Paul was fully apprehended by things of eternal value. He did not live in such a way that he considered his comfort and his safety more important than proclaiming the gospel and making disciples throughout Asia Minor, throughout, listen, if you look at the Mediterranean Sea, and I've been there a few times, Paul peppered the Mediterranean Sea basins with churches that he planted. He raised up elders and leaders, and Paul left a mark for eternity on his generation. At the same time, he bore scars and marks in his body because he willingly suffered for the gospel. Now he's at the end of his life, an old man who has already endured so much affliction. And the Holy Spirit says, there's more ahead of you. And he says, these things do not even move me. Now listen to me. It sounds somewhat illogical to the human mind, and I understand that because I'm a human. And I want you to understand, Paul was not a masochist. He was not someone wanting to just suffer and suffer and self-snuff. No, he was a man that was sold out to the eternal purposes of Jesus Christ. So much so that the things of heaven and eternal value were much more real to him than even the building that we sit in this morning. This is a very real building made up of materials. But I want you to understand, eternity is more real than this building this morning. And the heart of Paul, the passions of the apostle Paul were owned by eternity. He was not just some super holy man. No, he was a man fully committed to Jesus Christ. And as a result, he lived his life in the light of eternity. It became very real to him. Listen to 2 Corinthians chapter 4. I want to read a couple more places from Paul himself, letters he wrote to the church of Corinth, and we're going to read his letter to Colossae as well. But 2 Corinthians chapter 4, verses 16 through 18, Paul says, "So we do not lose heart, though our outer self is wasting away. Our inner self is being renewed day by day. For this light," listen, "momentary affliction is doing what? Is preparing for us an eternal weight of glory beyond all comparison. As we look not to the things that are seen, but to the things that are unseen. For the things that are seen are transient," or they're temporal, they're passing. "But the things that are unseen are eternal." What is he saying? Listen, even the affliction that I'm going through is light and momentary compared to the eternal weight of glory that owns my heart and that owns my passion. Listen, what are we living for this morning? I'm telling you, Paul was not living for another speaking engagement. Matter of fact, speaking engagements for Paul sometimes was life and death. He was in prison for preaching the gospel. He was tortured for preaching the gospel. So it wasn't a new speaking engagement. It wasn't a new ministry opportunity. What was it that possessed this man's heart that we know as Paul the Apostle? I'm telling you, he had a view of Jesus in his glory, and as a result, he had an eternal paradigm that consumed him. He did not live for present creature comforts, friend, or for what the world could give him. His passions were in eternity. I want you to listen to Colossians, one more narrative here real quick. Colossians 3, 1 through 3, Paul said, "If then you have been raised with Christ, do what? Seek the things that are above, where Christ is seated at the right hand of God. Set your mind on things above, not on things that are on the earth. For if you have died, your life is hidden with Christ in God." Paul said, listen, if you're truly born again and you know Jesus Christ as your Savior, as your Lord, and as your King, then your passions cannot be rooted in this present world. Set your affection on things above, where it does not rust or corrode or fade away, where eternity never becomes dim. This is the passion that the Apostle Paul lived with, and this is what I am convinced has to be restored to the church. Listen, I have spent years studying the lives of men and women of God, many of them that we know as heroes of the faith. Many of them literally, willingly gave their lives to reach people groups around the world. Men like Adoniram Judson and Hudson Taylor and David Livingston and Amy Carmichael, and these individuals well over 100 years ago left the comforts of home, whether it be from America or from England or different parts of the world, and they ventured into places where the gospel had not been taken before. They went into tribal indigenous regions of the world, into places where there were other religions, whether it be Buddhism or witchcraft or Hinduism. They took the gospel of Jesus Christ. Why? Not because they were holier than thou. Not because they graduated from a seminary. Not because there was a denomination that they were connected to. But no, when you read their lives and much of what they went through, you can read through their persecution and you can see there was a passion that consumed their hearts. They were not willing that anyone should die and go to hell without hearing the gospel at least once. Yes. They were owned by eternity. They were owned by an eternal perception and an eternal mindset. They understood the words of the Apostle Paul when he said, "I've been bought with a price." He said, "My life is not my own. I am owned by the blood of Jesus." Friend, what owns your passions this morning? Many people, even in the church, live with roots in this present world. Now listen to me. I'm not opposed to being a steward of finances. I'm not opposed to having a retirement. Those things I think can even be godly. God calls us to manage and to steward what he blesses us with. But listen to me. If our hearts and our passions are solely in what's going to fade and burn up anyway. In other words, there are people that will spend all their effort and all their energy and all their time and all their strength accumulating wealth in this present world. And as I said before, you never see a U-Haul trailer behind a hearse, friend. You're taking nothing to heaven with you except the souls that you win to the Lord, that you can lay at the feet of Jesus and say, Lord, you were worthy of my life and you're worthy of these souls. But we spend so much time, we encourage our kids, and I'm not opposed to this, but listen to me. Life is more than just going to school and going to college and getting a good job and getting a good retirement and having kids that you encourage to go to school and go to college and get a good job so they can have it. All that's fine. I'm not against any of that. But listen, life is more than that. The Apostle James said that life is a vapor. It's a mist. It's here for a very, very brief season, and then it's gone. And all that really matters in this small increment of time, whether that's I'm 56, whether that's 56 or 106 or 80, whatever, all that really matters is what you do for Jesus, what you pour into your family for Jesus, how you impact your workplace for Jesus, how you impact your school for Jesus. In light of eternity, that's all that really matters. Again, thank God for promotion and thank God for job. I'm not against any of that, but listen to me. Jesus is not just a little part of your life this morning if you're born again of his spirit. And oftentimes in the church, we have this mosaic that I call life, and Jesus is just one little tile in the mosaic. Can I tell you that he is the mosaic? His image must penetrate every area of your life. And he must be seen and reverenced and adored and loved in every single area of your life to where you know what happens? Our life becomes a mission field. Not every one of you are called to do what I'm doing this morning. Not everyone are you called to plant a church like Pastor Tyson did. But every one of you are called to make a difference for Jesus in your sphere of influence. Listen. That's why maybe you're called to public service. Maybe you're called to be a policeman. Maybe you're called to run for county commissioner or city, whatever, friend. Maybe you're called to work at Walmart. But wherever you're at, friend, it doesn't matter. You're on a mission field and God wants eternity, the breath of eternity to be permeated through every area, every avenue, every sector of your life. Hallelujah. You see, we are the what I call, in an eschatological way, the already but the not yet people. In other words, we are born again of the Spirit of God and we've been sealed by the Holy Spirit. However, there's something in us that groans, as Paul even talks about, this putting off this natural body and becoming immortal, taking on spiritual bodies that the Bible teaches about, to where we put off eventually mortality and we take on immortality and we are forever in the presence of the Lord. But right now, as we are somewhat landlocked by mortality, our spirit man cries out for the deeper places of God. Paul even said in Ephesians that we are seated with Christ in heavenly places. Even now, what does that mean? There is something on the inside of us. If we are truly belonging to Jesus, if he's truly the shepherd of our hearts, there's something on the inside of us that cries out, there's got to be more. That should be the native cry of every child of God. If eternity becomes real, we realize even on this side of eternity that there is more of his love, more of his power, more of his glory, more of his holiness, more of his mercy. And we live in such a way that we never allow our roots to go down too deep in this present earth, this present world. The Bible is very clear. We are in the world, but we are not of the world. I'm going to share a few points in a minute, but I want you to hear this. If the way that we are living does not arrest the spirit of the world, then we're probably not where we should be with the Lord. In other words, if we can live the way the rest of the world lives, if we're entertained by the filth that entertains the world, if we do the same thing, and I'm not talking about some legalistic, no, I'm talking about living a life where your heart is fully devoted through intimacy to Jesus Christ. And as a result, we are different. We are not like the rest of the world. It's the calling upon us to embrace an eternal mindset. A great revivalist who died several years ago named Leonard Ravenhill once asked the question, are the things you're living for worth Christ dying for this morning? Are the things we're living for worth Christ dying for? There's another great man of God, a hero of the faith by the name of Nate Saint. He, along with Jim Elliot and different ones in the 1950s, were martyred in Ecuador by the Alca Indians. Before he was martyred, he made this statement, and the people who don't know the Lord ask, why is it that we are willing to waste our lives as missionaries? They forget that they too are expending their lives. And when the bubble bursts, they will have nothing of eternal significance to show for the years they have wasted. You see, friend, listen to me very carefully this morning. What we do for Christ is never a waste of time. It might not pay the most. It might not be something that promotes you in the eyes of man. But friend, if you live for eternity and the Lord owns your passion, you see, when ministry is a profession and not a passion, then we need to get out of the ministry. What am I saying, friend? This is not just a profession for me. This is not just something I do to get an honorarium or a paycheck, but there is something that beats in my heart as a result of what the Lord did for me in 1985 when I was radically born again and delivered. Doesn't mean I've not had challenges through the years, but it means that Jesus has been faithful and the breath of eternity has always been on my lips. And I realize how quickly life goes by. Somehow, I got to 56 with 8 grandkids this morning. In my mind, I still remember being a little guy playing T-ball and Little League baseball, and that seems like yesterday. Somehow, I got to age 56. Life has gone very quickly. In 56 years, I'll be 112. Hopefully still preaching the gospel if the Lord tarries. And there's a good chance I probably won't make it to that. You understand? But my point is this. Life is so short. But eternity is so long. What are you living for? Where are you investing your energy, your passion, your heart? We get so consumed with the spirit of the world that we become just like the world. Oftentimes in the church, what does the world need? The world needs a church that has an eternal perception or paradigm, a people that live in the light of eternity. I want to give you 3 points this morning before we close. 3 dynamics of living in the light of eternity. Number 1, very simple, but listen to me. We must deliberately live for eternity. Listen to what Paul told his spiritual son Timothy in his first letter to him. 1 Timothy 6:12, fight the good fight of faith. Take hold of eternal life to which you were called and about which you made the good confession in the presence of many witnesses. Listen to me. Christianity is not static or neutral. You understand? In other words, Paul is saying, Timothy, grab a hold of eternal life and allow the reality of eternity to take possession of who you really are. You see, whenever you are owned by eternity, friend, the things of this world, as the old song says, grow strangely dim in the light of His glory and His grace. This world cannot hold a man or a woman who's owned by the eternal purposes of Jesus. We live differently. We think differently. We pray differently. You ever been around people that they're almost kind of like aggravating if you're trying to live with one foot in the world and one foot in the church? Because they're always full of passion for the lost and full of passion for prayer. And it's not that they're weird. It's just that there's something on the inside of them. They are motivated with things of eternal value. And you just can't be in the presence of someone like that without being affected or impacted. Listen, my prayer, God, make all of us holy agitators in this generation.
1: Yes.
0: That we would be firebrands. What does that mean? That we would be set on fire with the reality of eternity, and we would live in such a way that even if it brings offense to a dying world, that through offense, maybe they would come to truth. And listen, we should be the most loving, compassionate, welcoming people in the world. And I feel that here. At the same time, we can't compromise the truth, friend. There is no love and watching people dying without Jesus and not telling them the truth and not living in such a way that they see, as they saw with the disciples, they could tell that these men had been with Jesus. When the world is around you, can they tell that you're different? It's not that you're weird and flaky. There's enough of that in this generation, especially in the church. But I'm talking about people that have an eternal mindset, people that are investing their lives in things that matter. And things that don't corrode. Listen, the Bible is clear. The world passes away and the lust thereof. But he or she that does the will of God abides forever. This world is not my home, friend. One man said, this world is just a dressing room for eternity. That's all it is. But be careful how we dress. Amen. Listen to me. I know our salvation is not by works, but I know that if you are truly saved, there will be good works. You will have a passion for the lost. We're saved only by grace through faith through the blood. I totally understand the theology, and I'm not in any way conveying that you get saved through what you do, but I'm telling you this, you cannot be saved, truly saved, and not have a burden for a dying world, not have a burden for America that on many levels is free falling into hell this morning. And needs the church to be real. We don't need the church to be just like them. We need the church to have the breath of eternity and to proclaim the eternal gospel to a dying world. That's normal Christianity. So we must deliberately live for eternity, number one. It's imperative. Number two, we must be motivated by our future reward, our rewards. How many of you know that there are rewards that we will receive on the other side of this life? The New Testament's very clear. Now listen to me. When I say we have to be motivated by our future reward, I don't mean that we're motivated by the accolades of man or even so much by the accolades of even the angels or whatever. But there's something else that must motivate us. And I want you to hear this regarding our rewards that await us. 2 Corinthians chapter 5. Verses 1 through 10, Paul says here, for we know that if the tent that is our earthly home is destroyed, our bodies, we have a building from God, a house not made with hands, eternal in the heavens. For in this tent we groan, longing to put on our heavenly dwelling, if indeed by putting it on we may not be found naked. For while we are still in this tent, we groan, being burdened, not that we should be unclothed, but that we would be further clothed. So that what is mortal may be swallowed up by life. He who has prepared us for this very thing is God, who has given us the Spirit as a guarantee. So we are always of good courage. We know that while we are at home in the body, we are away from the Lord, for we walk by faith and not by sight. Yes, we are of good courage, and we would rather be away from the body at home with the Lord. So whether we are at home or away, listen, we make it our aim to please Him. Why? Because for we must all appear before the judgment seat of Christ, so that each one may receive what is due for what he has done in the body, whether good or whether evil. Listen, there is an appointed day when we stand before the judgment seat of Christ. The great white throne judgment is different, but this is the place that the followers of Jesus will stand. And we'll give an account for our life, for our words, for our deeds, the good ones and the bad ones. This is for the church. This is for the believers. I don't know about you. And listen, I think about this often. I probably need to think about it more, not in a way that I'm just in such trepidation that I don't even approach the Lord. But how many of you know the fear of the Lord is the beginning of wisdom? I understand that He loves us with an undying love, that he's closer than a mother and a father, that he'll go. But I also understand that he's holy, holy, holy. We sang about it this morning. He's not just one of the boys that we hang out at the coffee shop with, even though he is there with us. He's the Ancient of Days. He's the one when John saw him in the Isle of Patmos with fire in his eyes and a sword protruding out of his mouth and his face radiant like the sun. John fell like a dead man in his holiness, in his presence. He's the King of Kings and the Lord of Lords. And we will stand before him one day at the judgment seat of Christ, according to the Apostle Paul, and give an account for the life we lived.
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5: This guy, he's sick for 38 years. And Jesus asked him, will you be made whole? Wow, what a question. How would you like them to ask? He's asking you that this morning. Will you be made whole? The impotent man gave him his story. He says, I have no man to put me in the water when it's troubled. Hallelujah. Jesus said, take up your bed and walk. Arise and walk. He picks up his bed, and see, when you get your miracle, you know what's the biggest enemy to miracles? Religion. The devil, believe it or not, is not as bad as religious people, even though he's behind them. This guy carries his bed, and they go, don't you know it's the Sabbath day? 38 years, and that's the first thing the religious people got to say to him is legalism and criticism. 38 years, and they want to kill his faith. You know you didn't do that right. Don't you know how to do everything perfect? What's the matter with you? Don't you know what day it is? Religion is the enemy. Isn't that, you think living without a miracle is tough? I think sometimes living with your miracle is tough. Because all the people that didn't want to change can't stand your results. Because that ain't how we did it. That's not how it comes. See, they weren't aware that Jesus was bringing a new facet to his people called mercy. You don't deserve it, but you get it anyway. And see, with Jesus, it doesn't matter if you're the first one in, because everybody is number one. What Jesus did made the pool available to every single one of us. Every one of you is number one. You don't have to go through all the hoops. You have to do one thing. You have to believe. Amen. You have to believe. And there'll be people that come to try to steal it from you. All the people who want to criticize you. I'll tell you what, if you really want to be criticized, be successful. It'll wipe out 80% of your friends. They can't stand to watch you. They'll lay in bed and say, you know how you got that.
3: You know, really, he's a brown noser. You know, he just hung around the right people.
5: Because, see, all they understand is manipulation and politics. They don't know anything about God's grace and his favor. So they're going to analyze it with their mind and come to the wrong conclusion because they're thinking instead of listening. Those Pharisees were so critical, they couldn't stand it. You remember the guy that got healed and he finally just had to say, all I know is I was blind and now I can see. And they go, tell us again what happened to you. They said, you go ask him yourself. How do you like all that persecution over finally getting your miracle? See, some of you got something coming, but you got to get to be able to live with to be able to have it. If you're wanting everybody to rejoice over what you're going to get when you obey God, there's no such thing as good luck, but I want to say good luck. Because you're going to need something, because they're not going to rejoice with you. When you rejoice, you'll laugh. One of the things I love about the prison, there's many, but one of them is when one guy's going to get out, they all get up and clap. They're so happy for him. I'm thinking, what a biblical place. You can say what you want about prison, but that's a biblical place. They can rejoice with them that rejoice because they're really happy. They're not faking it. You don't have to get up, you know. They're actually happy that somebody's going home. Now, please forgive me. If it was church, they might go, God, I can't wait till I get out. Not even care about him getting out. When you hide the part that makes you look good, you hide the truth that gets people delivered. I'm just going to tell you all the good things I did, but I'm not going to tell you how I got there. It's half the story. I'm not telling you to tell everybody what you do wrong, but when you're really wanting to help somebody, see, as a Christian, we try to win people to Jesus, and we look good. But see, that's not where they're at. If you look good, they can't get in. If they found out you was flaky and you got in, then they got a shot. Now, you laugh, but that's the truth. It's not bad to tell people how you got in. But if you're real proud and you want to look good, you'll never tell them how you got in.
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5: Moses had to go connect because he was a deliverer, so he left Pharaoh's house and he started to make bricks and work in the mud pit. Joseph went to the prison. It cost you to connect. They connected to bad so they could connect you to good. It matters who you're connected to. You know, I think that, you know, and I love seminars and all that, but I have to admit to you, I got wore out in the 80s and 90s. Everybody went to seminars, but nobody ever implemented anything or took responsibility. They thought if they kept going to seminars, they was going to get smarter. I called them cruise-o-matics privately. That's what I called them. They'd go from one seminar to another. Don't throw your shoes at me. But they'd never stay home and take care of their family because they was going to learn something new. Never implementing anything. Ever learning, but never coming to the knowledge of the truth. Thinking they're becoming a good Christian by going to one seminar after another seminar after another seminar. And I have to tell you this, and I believe this with my whole heart. I think seminars are grand and they're wonderful. But I will tell you this from experience. You will then learn more by engaging what you learned than you ever learned when they told you. You will learn, if you never engage, you'll never learn anything. You'll just be all puffed up in your brain. But when you engage what you learn, first of all, it puts some humility in you because you find out you're not as smart as you thought. Because then it looks, how many of you said, I can do that, and went to do it and go, I can't do that. I can fix that car. I can build that. I watched them. This is crazy. This is what I'm saying. It's crazy. No, close. I was joking with somebody this morning, and we were talking about videos. And we were talking about how people learn from videos about doing electrical work. I said, yeah, and I'm going to do brain surgery on myself. I saw 3 videos. I'm going to fix myself. There are things you can't do for yourself. It's if you sit around and never engage, you never learn. Now you realize if you're proud, you won't engage because you'll look bad. You got to be willing to mess it up in front of people so you can learn to do it right. If you're too proud to let anybody know what you did wrong, how are you going to learn? You talk about somebody that loves you. Now, if you tell me God isn't setting you up to win, because he won't tell you something because he knows you're going to mess it up, so he don't tell you. I think that's love. Personally, he's not keeping me. See, that's when I learned. He wasn't keeping me from. He was taking me to. And if I couldn't do it, why would he? But when he says you can, you can. You can. Let's stand to our feet. This went fast. It's already 10:20. I hope this helps you in your implementation. I'm looking for victory. I have to be honest with you. I'm really tired of the demonic fortresses in the lives of God's people. And it doesn't matter where I am. It's not you. I'm tired of the fortresses and the strongholds of captivity that God's people are in. How long do you want to have that issue? I'm sick of my issues. I hope you are. I want them gone. Father, I thank you that we will begin to look at ourselves instead of others today. And in doing so, God, we will become honorable. God, help us not be like the Pharisees and not honor Jesus and get nothing. But help us be like the man who honored him and got his promise. Father, he waited 38 years on your deliverance. That was honor, and you found it. And that's why Jesus asked him, will you want to be made whole? I thank you, God, that even if we've waited 10 years, 5 years, 15 years, whatever it is, God, that mercy is right there and we're in line as number one. That we don't have to wait till somebody else gets delivered, God. We can get delivered right now. So we bless you, we honor you by believing you. And God, you really said you'll honor us if we believe you.
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7: Today we're going to talk about running your race. You see, when I get up in the morning, almost a predetermination as to what shoes I put on my feet as to where I'll go that day or what I'll do that day. For example, if I get up and I put on my flip-flops or sandals, I'm most likely not going to run because they are not the right shoe for that. I often walk around in boots and found myself in the grocery store regretting that I wore the boots that day because my feet start hurting and I want to get out of the grocery store. And then I don't get my shopping done. I've begun being intentional when I get up in the morning and saying, what is it that I want to do today? If I plan on going to the track, then I'm certainly not going to wear my flip-flops, but I'm going to prepare my mindset. And that's where the key is. The scripture tells us, and I love this scripture in Romans chapter 12. It says, to be not conformed to this world, but be transformed by the renewing of your mind, that you may prove what is that good and acceptable and perfect will of God. You see, there's a change in our mindset that has to take place. And for me, it began where God was speaking to me about when I would put my shoes on in the morning. And I was saying I was going to work out, but I was putting on flip-flops that really, then the likelihood of me working out was probably not going to happen. But if I woke up and I said I had my shoes ready and I put them on, then it was more likely that I was already determining in my heart and in my mind because I was putting the shoes on. And so the scripture tells us to put on Christ Jesus or put on the mind of Christ. We have it and we need to set our mind. Colossians tells us to set our mind and keep it set on the things above. It's an intentional thing. And so I'm beginning my day with intentionality and saying, I'm going to put these sneakers on because I'm going for a walk. After I go pray, I'm going to go for a walk and I'm going to take care of this temple that God has given me. So it's an intentionality that we need to work on for our mindset so that we think ahead of what it is we're planning to do. And the scriptures tells us, I love it in Romans, it says, how lovely are the feet of him who brings good news. You see, they're bringing the gospel of Jesus Christ. And Ephesians chapter 6 tells us that we have the armor of God. He says that we have the helmet of salvation, where we think the things, the thoughts of God, that we have the mind of Christ. We have the breastplate of righteousness, not our righteousness, but the righteousness that comes from Jesus Christ. We have the belt of truth, that we can be protected from the lies and the deception of the enemy when we spend time in God's word and meditating on the truth of God's word. He says that our feet are shod with the gospel of peace. That means when we put on peace, we put on the gospel and we say that we're going to take the gospel with us wherever we go, so that when we are reminded, that when we put that part of the armor of God on, we say, God, that I'm ready. I'm saying I'm ready, that no matter where I go, whatever it is that I'm doing, I have the gospel of peace with me, and that is going to be evident. I'm bringing it to people who do not know you, who may know you, who've been away from you, that I'm ready to pray and to give an answer for the hope that lies within me. What are the things that trip us up in our race? And we're going to look at that today. We're going to look at R-U-N. And the first R is the word release. For that, we're going to go take a look in Matthew chapter 6. And this is where the Lord is talking to the crowd and he is sharing with them and the disciples and said, you know, Lord, teach us how to pray. We don't know how to pray. And he's beginning to tell them the Lord's Prayer, which many people may quote those things in a church setting, but actually not know that that comes from the Word of God. It's in Matthew chapter 6 that Jesus said that pray in this manner. He didn't mean that we had to quote that verse, although it is an excellent prayer that Jesus prayed, but he didn't mean that we have to go around quoting it, that he just was giving us a pattern of a way to pray, that we can acknowledge the Father and bless the Lord and speak his kingdom here on earth, and as it is in heaven, your will be done here on earth, to give us our daily bread, to thank him for our provision. And here is the key thing he says, forgive us our debts, in Matthew chapter 6 verse 12, forgive us our debts as we forgive our debtors, and lead us not into temptation, but deliver us from evil. Verse 14 says, for if you forgive men when they sin against you, your heavenly Father will also forgive you. But if you do not forgive men their sins, your Father will not forgive your sin. If we hold on to others and don't forgive them, we don't release them from the offense that they did towards us, we actually are holding ourselves as hostages, not them. I heard it once said that unforgiveness is like drinking poison and expecting the other person to die. It really only affects your life, and it is a poison that begins to eat away at your life, even physically to eat away at your body. And so we need to release and forgive people for the sins that they've done against us. And God says he'll take care of them, that they're not getting away with it. He'll deal with them. He says, vengeance is his, says the Lord. So we're going to also look at the next letter, U, and that is unhook. And it's Galatians 5:1. Let's read that. And please make sure you take time to go into your Bible and look at these scriptures to see that people that you're listening to are speaking God's word, and they're giving it to you from the Word of God, but you need to check it out for yourselves. So we're at Galatians chapter 5, verse 1. It says, it is for freedom that Christ has set us free. Stand firm then, and do not let yourselves be burdened again by a yoke of slavery. When God sets us free, he says we need to be unhooked from the things of this world, the cares of this world, the deceitfulness of riches. Those are the things that come to steal the word of God from our lives. God says we need to unhook from those things. We need to release, right? We're releasing people, and we need to unhook from the things of this world. And even sometimes people, their souls, when we have ungodly relationships with people, if you've had sex outside of marriage, if you've had homosexual activities, if you've done things that are outside of the bounds of God's relationship, where he called one man and one woman into marriage, he says, then you have attached yourself to those people, and you need to unhook from them, unhook from their soul ties. You need to call your soul back and give them their soul back. So we are releasing. We're not going to be entangled again, one translation says. Don't be entangled again in the yoke of bondage. God says he sets you free. So make sure that you don't go back into these relationships, that you unhook from them, that you are released to go forward in the freedom in which Christ has set you free. And the last letter is N. Never, never look back. Luke 17:26 says, just as in the days of Noah, also it will be here in the day of the Son of Man, that when Jesus is returning, it says it will be like in the days of Lot and Sodom and Gomorrah. And God sent, Abraham pleaded for his family, and God sent angels to go get Lot and his family out of Sodom and Gomorrah before he destroyed it. And he told them to go to this place and do not look back. And as they were running to the place of refuge that God set for them, Lot's wife turned around and she looked back, and she turned into a pillar of salt. It says that we are unfit if we put our hand to the plow and we look back, then we are not fit. It says Luke 9:62. It says, no one who puts his hand to the plow and looks back is fit for the service in the kingdom of God. We need to be those that keep our eyes focused, fixed on Jesus. He's the author, he's the perfecter, he's the finisher of our faith. We are looking to be running this race, as 1 Corinthians 9:24 says, do you not know that in a race all the runners run, but only one gets the prize? Run in such a way to win the prize. I'm going to play a song for you. It's called Run My Race. And I challenge you to get in the race, serve Jesus, and follow him to the very end.

If you've not given your life to Jesus, you can pray this prayer with me. Dear Jesus, I am sorry for my sin. I am sorry for living my life my way. I repent and I turn to you. I ask that you would forgive me, cleanse me from my sin. I renounce the world. I renounce false religion. And I say, Jesus, you are the way, the truth, and the life. And I'm giving my life to you. Please come in. Help me to live this life for you, that I may run my race in such a way to win the prize, to spend eternity with you. If you've prayed that prayer today, I would love to hear from you. You can contact me at ez37@gmail.com. It is so important for you to be in fellowship with other believers. If you are looking for a local church, please contact this radio station. They have contacts all over the world and can connect you, but it's so important to read your Bible, to make sure that you check out the things that are being said, to make sure that they're in there. So let's review. To run our race, we are not going to get ourselves tripped up, right? It's like tying your shoelaces to make sure that your shoes are tied, they're secure, you're ready to run, and you have your eye set on the prize. We're going to release people. We're going to release and unhook from unforgiveness, from ungodly soul ties, and we are never going to look back. Today, he says, is a day of salvation. If you hear his voice, he says he is calling you today. Jesus Christ is coming back. He's coming soon, and he is preparing a place for you. Do you know where you will go if you were to die today? The scripture says you must know before you go. After you die, you will face the judgment. We will all stand before Jesus Christ, and he says that every knee will bow and acknowledge that he is Lord. Today, he's calling you. It's time to get off the sidelines and get into the race. And he is calling you to come alive in Jesus' name. Won't you invite him in?

is God is in the Music. Great to have you along this week as we continue our series on fostering healing. And we're going to do another number one song. And ironically, just like last week, it's from 1992, from April of that year. This is Amy Grant, and this is Ask Me, the message, Fostering Healing, coming up in

Some of you know Tammy Hoffman from, what's that other church? Salvation House, okay? She posted on her Facebook page something that fits perfectly right here. It said, "Notice who you are with when you feel like the best version of yourself." You want to feel good about the people you let into your life concerning your healing. You don't want anybody dragging you backwards. You don't want anybody speaking against what you're seeking. A perfect example here in our church is we always use Carolyn Cooper as the, you know, example. She spoke the same phrase basically every day after she found out she had an infirmity. Okay, and guess what? She ain't got the infirmity now. So that's what you've got to do. You've got to keep with it no matter what. Number four, get in touch with Jesus. Mark 5, 24 through 34. "And Jesus went with him, and much people..."

People followed him and thronged him. And a certain woman, which had an issue of blood 12 years, and had suffered many things of many physicians, and had spent all that she had, and was nothing bettered, but rather grew worse. And when she heard of Jesus, came in the press behind and touched his garment. For she says, if I may touch his clothes. Now that's faith right there, okay? She don't even need the man. Just give me the clothes, okay? If I may touch his clothes, I shall be whole. And straight away the fountain of her blood was dried up, and she felt in her body that she was healed of that plague. And Jesus, immediately knowing in himself that virtue had gone out of him, turned about him in the press and said, who touched my clothes? And his disciples said unto him, thou seest the multitude thronging thee, and sayest thou, who touched me? And he looked around about to see her that had done this thing. But the woman, fearing and trembling, knowing what was done in her, came and fell down before him and told him all the truth. And he said unto her, daughter, thy faith hath made thee whole. Go in peace and be whole of the plague. I got a news bulletin here, okay? We need to learn something right here in this passage of Scripture that we've possibly never, ever put together, okay? Something that we ourselves should do every time that we are seeking a healing, okay? She should have gone to Jesus first. What does it say? That she suffered many things of many physicians for many years. Go to Jesus first, then go to the doctors. Okay? Let's say God provided a healing miracle through Jesus, okay? No need for a doctor, no need to spend money, no need for office visits and hospitals, no need for all those calls from CVS like every 3 days saying, your prescription's ready. You know what I'm gonna say here? I got three prescriptions that begin with the same three letters. That for CVS's automated thing, that's just a pain right there. The prescription's beginning with M-E-T. I got three of them. Which one am I getting? You know, but anyway, that's my little editorial there. And when Jesus touches you, you know what you've got? A testimony. You've got a testimony. Your faith leads to healing. Your healing leads to your testimony. Your testimony leads to building up others in their faith. And the building of their faith leads to their healing. And what happens? God gets the glory. Okay, that's the ultimate thing right there. And what else happens when you receive a healing touch from Jesus? It's found in verse 34. Thy faith hath made thee whole. You just don't get a healing, you get made whole, okay? Here's a little story here for you. I know a person, okay? In the Bible, that would be like a certain person. You know, when the Bible says certain person, that's a real person, okay? So I knew this certain person that I want to say somehow they lost all the skin on the bottom of their feet. And it was really painful. They would walk around like really tiptoeing, and just it was painful for other people to watch them walk, okay? Because they're just like, and they were praying, and all of a sudden, the person got healed. So there's the healing right there. But then a couple days later, their feet were made whole. The skin became brand new. It wasn't the rash or the burn or whatever it was. They got new skin on their feet. That's the difference between healing and being made whole. And another thing about going to God in prayer first, he can lead you to the right doctor. Okay? And then anoint that doctor and give him or her wisdom on how to treat you. Yes. Okay, that's what, when you go to God first,
with your need of healing. You get all kinds of stuff. And now, here's the latest addition to this message as I worked on it this morning. There's an old pastor, I'm sure he's long since gone to glory. He was at the Corinth United Pentecostal Church, and I visited there one night, and he wanted to watch the Steelers in between church services. Like, he did the Sunday morning service, he wanted to watch the Steelers. No, he wasn't allowed to watch the Steelers, okay? He had to revise his sermon for that night. And here's what he said. He goes, whenever I have to revise a sermon, it means that there's somebody in the house of that service that needs to hear what the revision was. So this was not in my original notes, so it's the late addition to the message. Daniel 10, 2 through 5, 12 through 13. In those days, I, Daniel, gave myself up to grief, which means he fasted, for 3 full weeks. I had no pleasing food, no meat or wine came into my mouth, and I put no oil on my body till 3 full weeks were ended. And on the 24th day of the first month, I was beside the great river. And lifting up my eyes, I saw the form of a man clothed in a linen robe. And round him there was a band of gold, of the best gold. And he said to me, "Have no fear, Daniel, for from the first day when you gave your heart to getting wisdom and making yourself poor, fasting, in the spirit before your God, your words have come to his ears, and I have come because of your words. But the angel of the kingdom of Persia put himself against me for 21 days, but Michael, one of the chief angels, came to my help, and when I came, he was still there with the angel of the kings of Persia." The bottom line, there were 21 days where the answer didn't come. The answer was actually sent out the first day. First day. But there was a battle in the heavenlies between the prince of Persia and Michael. They were fighting, duking it out, you know. Bottom line here, Satan does not want you healed. He has come to kill your body, steal your happiness, and destroy your health. You might not receive a microwave healing, okay? It's a microwave society. You know, you want that TV dinner in 5 minutes, okay? It may take 21 days or more. But that doesn't mean that God hasn't promised you your healing. And let me throw a nugget in here that I always mention when I talk about healing, because I saw a prime example of it. If you've been waiting and waiting on your healing, maybe you've even got a direct word from God about your healing, just remember two things. God's timing is perfect. It's going to arrive when you can handle it, when you most need it. And there could be someone that might not even be in your life yet that needs to see your healing to build up their faith for their healing.

0: 好，感谢主，我们就唱到这里。现在我们来思想一下关于这个"爱"字。通常在这个中国家庭传统来讲，很少说父母亲跟孩子说"我爱你"，或者孩子跟父母亲说"我爱你"。他们可能就是抓着手啊，或者是抱一抱，可是很难说出来"我爱你"。为什么呢？就是因为他们觉得很尴尬。其实这个尴尬的概念应该除掉，因为我觉得上帝很自然地要我们表达爱，而不只是用行动来表达。当然，行动是非常的重要，可是也要用口说。就好像说，上帝说"我爱你"，可是没有用行动来表达也是不行，因为人需要看到爱。那么，如果他光做出来，可是他又没有表达说这是因为我爱你的话，那么我们就可能用猜的来想他的行动的意思是什么，那变成很多人都有不同的想法，可能他说，哦，他因为他想牺牲，或者是他要给我们新生命，就不同的结论。上帝没有给我们这种猜的余地，他直接告诉我们说，神爱世人，甚至将他的独生子，主耶稣基督赐给我们。所信靠他的不至灭亡，反得永生。约翰福音第三章第16节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
4: All right, tonight the title of our sermon actually it's more of a teaching and kind of an encouraging word, being the first Wednesday night of the year. But it's called Ruling and Reigning and Not Complaining. Look at your neighbor and go, Ruling and Reigning and Not Complaining. All right. You know, there is room for legitimate complaining. All right. And all the women go, oh, right? Because there is room for legitimate complaining. But if we let this deadly disease of attitude complaining loose, it can conquer us. Complaining can take over your life. It can actually destroy you and leave you without anything. How do I know that? Because I read it in the Bible, and that's what happened to the children in the wilderness. Nobody wants to take along a complainer, right? Nobody wants to promote a complainer. Nobody wants to live with a complainer. That's one thing for sure. And nobody wants to be a partner to a complainer. And nobody wants to even hang around a complainer. Complaining leaves you out of more opportunities than you can possibly imagine. Now, if you're wanting opportunities this year, I encourage you highly not to complain. And it's biblically based. If you complain, you will lose opportunities. It will take over you and grab you by the throat. If you don't think complaining is bad, as I said, we can look at the children of Israel and the Old Testament. They're typical of all of us, but their story just happened to get in the Bible. Amen? God forbid that all of our stories get in the Bible. I'd rather read about theirs, OPE, other people's experiences, than you have to read about mine. The story says the children of Israel were slaves in Egypt. And Egypt is a type of the world. And so they were a part of the world. Not just in the world, but they were a part of it. You can be in the world and not actually be a part of it. And that particular circumstance will allow you not to be as much of a complainer. Amen? If you know something is temporary, you can usually put up with it. Isn't it true? All right? So God performs a series of these dazzling miracles in the wilderness, and he gets them out. Now they have their freedom, and they're heading for the promised land. You know, that's what God did to most of us. We were in the world, right? And we had a lot of sin in our lives, and God freed us from the bondage of sin, freed us from the devil's control over our lives, and we really didn't change a whole lot. Because change is a process. Can I get an amen? And if you don't stick to what cleans you up, if I bath today, but I don't bath ever again, that bath isn't going to last very long. Amen? So we need to get re-cleaned up, or as Apostle Joe always says, recalibrated. All right? There's a tragedy in this story, though, of these children of Israel, because from the very first day, they started to complain. From day one. Now, we got a new year here. January the 8th. New month. Number 8, new beginnings. 14, 10 is to accept or reject. 4 is rule or reign. So we've got an opportunity in a new month, at a new beginning, to rule and reign, because that's what God called us to do in this new year. So I don't believe this particular sermon is by accident. I believe it's by divine appointment. And if you're here, I believe you're here by divine appointment. To have a new beginning, a new start, at the new month, the new year, to accept or reject ruling or reigning. They griped about their food. Well, you're not going to get to do that much because you're going to start a fast, right? But no doubt somebody will complain because they're fasting. All right? But the Bible tells us we're supposed to wash our face and not even let anybody even know we're fasting. Amen? And we're not so, oh, it's such an excuse, man. I'm fasting. No, Daniel looked better and was smarter. His face had more color in it. I mean, he was wise and he was fasting. So we have no excuse. Everybody say no excuse. They had just been delivered from slavery, and now they're complaining about the food. They whined and cried and griped about the water. I don't know about you, but if I was in the desert, I'd just be glad to have water. Amen. All right, in the desert, they had water to drink, but it didn't taste good enough to them. Then they whined and complained about their leadership. They'd just been delivered from slavery by their leader, and yet they complained about their leader. They complained that it was too hot, that it was too cold, that it was too far, that it was too difficult, that it was too rocky. They whined and cried for years, 40 to be exact. And finally God said, you know what? I've had it. Trip canceled. Now, I don't know about you, but when I have a trip planned, I get all excited. And if my whining and my complaining, all of a sudden God goes, trip canceled, I'll be a little disappointed. Especially especially when I heard that there were grapes so big they had to put them on pieces of planks of woods, and two men had to carry out the clusters of grapes. And it was a land flowing with milk and honey, and now, trip canceled. It'd be like having a trip to Aruba, all expenses paid, trip canceled, right? The story says that they died in the desert and they never reached the promised land after all that trouble. I believe the story teaches us two things. Everybody shout two things. Number one, indulge in complaining long enough and you'll get your future canceled. I'm going to shake that bush again. Indulge in complaining long enough and you'll get your future canceled. Future promotions and future opportunities. Even God himself, number two, can only take so much complaining. Complaining is not for the winners in life. You must focus on what you can do, not on what you cannot do. And you must focus on opportunities, not difficulties. Remember I told you the joke about the two shoe salesmen who the boat, ship capsized and only two survived, and they got on an island and the guy called home and he goes, "Get me out of here. They're barbaric. Nobody wears shoes." Another guy, he's calling home and he goes, "Send all the shoes you can. Nobody wears shoes." So difficulties can become opportunities, but it depends on what's in us and what we're looking at. Amen? So we need to focus on the opportunities, not the difficulties. When you do this, you will not only inspire yourself, but you'll be an example for somebody else to follow. Jesus said, "Follow me." Come on. Life and business is like changing seasons. You cannot change the season, but you can change yourself. We just had a really cold snap. I can't change that cold snap, but I can change what I wear. So it's the season is not as harsh on me. So I can wear a good attitude so that life's not as hard on me. Therein lies the opportunity to live an extraordinary life. The opportunity that you can change yourself. The greatest step, I believe, towards success is self-confidence, and that only comes through Christ. The greatest builder of self-confidence is self-esteem, and self-esteem comes from doing daily things you know you should do. Sometimes your self-esteem will start to soar when you make some critical decision, a decision that maybe is a hard decision for you. Maybe it's to walk a new road. Maybe it's to talk a new talk. Maybe it's to give tithes and offerings and you've never done that before. Maybe it's to live a sanctified, holy life. Maybe it's to cut off a relationship. Maybe it's to cut off technology because it's now ruling your life instead of assisting you in living your life. See, what you want this year will pull you like a magnet. Write it down. What you want will pull you like a magnet. See, purpose is stronger than an object. It's the what for. And that is powerful. And so the more that you start to describe in detail what you want, it'll start to stir your emotion, and then it'll get into your intellect. Finally, it'll saturate your soul, and then as your soul is saturated, it will get into your spirit. And that thing that you want will become so powerful because the what you want it for is more powerful than the object. See, if you want to just go on a fast to lose weight, I promise you, this will be the hardest fast you've ever been on. But if your what for is more important than a diet, because the first three letters of diet is die anyway, right? But if the what for, what are you fasting for? I don't know about you, but I want to have more authority in the spiritual realm. I want to have more, hallelujah, anointing to heal the sick. Amen? So when I fast, I'm not fasting for apostle or for the sake of fasting. I'm the purpose, the more I think about it, God, I want to hear you better. God, I want to live a life that is more pure, more sanctified, more holy, more righteous. I want to be a greater example. I want people to be able to say of me when they said, like Daniel, wow, his countenance is brighter. He is more wise than the others. We can tell that he's been with God. So guess what we're going to do? We're going to worship the God of Daniel. Wouldn't that be awesome that people would say to you and I, they want to serve our God because they see our life? You know, the biggest jokes, I mean, seriously, when I got into ministry, I gained 40 pounds. Seriously. Because everything it seems like that we do in ministry is surrounded with food. Now, really, you could probably say that just about America's in general. All right. So when you're working towards a goal, it's not so much just that goal, it's the what for. Amen. Many people ask somebody, are you working? Are you working? Most of the time that means, do you have a job that you get paid for, right? I want to ponder this question as a reflection of whether or not you are functioning and flowing, emphasis on functioning and flowing, in the purpose and plan for which you were created. Are you working what God created you for? Now, you can do that and still have a job. But I'm talking about the purpose and the plan of God for your life. If you flip on a light switch and the light burns out and then it's no longer working, if you get in your car and it starts, but then it won't go in gear, it won't work. If you go to a vending machine and it takes your dimes and your quarters or your dollar bills or your $5 bill and doesn't give you back a soda or your change, you know what we say? It's not working. And what we really mean is it's not functioning for which it was planned to function. When anything we encounter is not going exactly what we bought it to do or what we expect it to do, we get frustrated because it's not working. And I want to ask you right here at the beginning of the year, because we have an opportunity to change, are we frustrating God? Because see, if we're not working, if we're not functioning and flowing for the plans and purposes for which God made us, then I'm sure he's frustrated because we're not working. You might say, well, I got a job. You know, I got a job in the church. I'm doing a good job at my job. Are you functioning in the plan and purpose of God? Thank God for your jobs. Amen. John 9:4 says this. I must work the works of him who sent me while it is yet day. For the night is coming when no one can work. If you've been working your own works and creating your own to-do list, because I do that a lot, ask God to shake everything off your list that's not on his list. No matter how old you are, no matter how many years you've had, the same New Year's resolution, it's never too late to start following God's agenda for your life and work the works of him. While working can be defined as actively engaging in paid work, working is more defined in the dictionary as performing an intended purpose. Performing an intended purpose. Emphasis on intended. Amen? You've been given a unique combination of gifts, talents, and abilities along with a one-of-a-kind personality. Is there anybody in this church that says, oh, you're just like so-and-so? No. We could say, you remind me a little bit of, you know, or you act a little bit like, but no one in this church is an exact copy of anybody. So we're an original. We're one-of-a-kind. This combination was not an accident, but everything that you have within you, as well as everything that you've experienced, was for God's purpose. Even the bad, because God works all things for good. Listen to what Romans 8:28 says. And we know that all things works for the good for those who love God and are called according to his purpose. See, we're talking about plans and purpose. You will be so frustrated if you're not working the plans and purposes for which you were created. You'll say, I hate this job, take this job and shove it. Because you weren't created for it. You don't have the personality, you don't have the gifts, you don't have the talent. And so you'll become very frustrated. If a Coke machine tried to be an airplane, we'd never get off the ground. Amen? I just made that up. That was pretty good, wasn't it? Perhaps you've been unclear about your purpose. And if you're unclear about your purpose, let me help you a little bit tonight. And write this down on your paper. Trace your passion and your pet peeve. And that'll lead you to your purpose. Because purpose is often is attached to your ability. Listen, purpose is often attached to your ability to provide a solution to a problem or issue that pricks your heart. What pricks your heart? Ignorance in people pricks my heart. Not lack of education. I can deal with that. But ignorance. In other words, not knowing how to take care of themselves or protect themselves or feed themselves or to provide for their children. Elderly people that are mistreated, that pricks my heart. Don't mistreat the old or the young. Every time I think about that, it brings tears to my eyes. Why? Because that's connected to my passion. So my passion leads me to my purpose. Train young women to love their children and not to abort them, to feed them, to clean them, to clothe them, to raise them in the admonition of the Lord. And then elderly people, take care of them. Do not abuse them. Love them. Don't make fun of them. But I'm asking you tonight, what's yours? Because everybody is an original with gifts and talents and callings. The abused can become an advocate for the abused. Former victims can help others gain victory. The once chained can become champions for a cause. Take time to do an honest evaluation of whether or not you've been working. If you realize that you're not functioning in the role that God intended for you, then this is the season to start aligning your life with God's perfect plan and purpose for your life. Because when you align your life to Him, now He can begin to flow through you and anoint you for what you've been called to do. But if you don't align yourself properly, I always say, don't get out from this underneath the spout where the glory comes out. Stay there. Stay there. Will it always be comfortable? Absolutely not. Because there's an adversary, the devil, who goes about seeking whom he may devour. But you can say, no, you may not. Amen? See, you are a rarity. Pray for God to give you clarity on how He wants to use your rarity. You can reach people other people cannot. You can do things. I can't draw at all. Brianna can draw. Jimmy can draw. Lots of people can draw really well. Do what you do well. Amen? So, Pastorina, how can my future be brighter and bigger than my past? Right here at the beginning of the year, how? Alvin Dark, former Major League Baseball manager, used to say this, there's no such thing as taking a pitcher out. There's only bringing another pitcher in. In other words, don't look back at bad pitches, the walked runners, the mistakes and the errors of the past. Instead, focus on the next pitch and how to get out the next batter until the last out of the inning. The only thing that matters is the next pitch. This mindset is crucial not only to the effective sports management, but to effective life management. In other words, right here at the beginning of the year, don't think about what you didn't do, what you should have did, what you could have did, what you would have did, what you might have done, what if this would have happened, what if that would have happened. Focus on the next pitch. One time God literally told me to tell my husband, God's pitching, but you ain't swinging. And you know what? I believe that we could say that for a lot of us. God's pitching. But you know what? We're out there in left field doing this because we're not supposed to be in left field. We're supposed to be on the what is it called? The batter's mound? Pitcher's mound? And we're supposed to have the bat in our hand ready to play. Can you tell I'm not a real baseball fan? Need a little help from Scott tonight. Hallelujah. But the best thing about the future, Abraham Lincoln said, is that it comes one day at a time. Thank God the future doesn't overwhelm us all at once. Thank God it comes one day at a time, because when it's coming one day at a time, we can plan for it. Amen? Many aspiring authors wish to know the key to becoming a good writer. And you know what they're told? Write every day. What is it that you want to do? Do a little bit of it every day. Set a timer for 15 minutes. I get overwhelmed with doing certain tasks. And so I have to literally, it sounds crazy, but I put a timer on and say, I'm going to go in there for 15 minutes. And I'm going to tackle that. And you know what I'll do? I'll set it for 15 minutes and I'll go in there and I'll be so caught up in doing it that when the timer goes off, I don't want to quit. It was the getting started that was hard. The future is that time when you'll wish you had done what you aren't doing now. Let me say that again. The future is that time where you wish you would have done what you aren't doing now. See, if you have a picture of you doing something and you're not doing anything to get there, you'll never get there. God planted a beautiful picture for the children in the wilderness, the promised land. But you know what? They didn't keep their eyes on the promised land. They didn't keep their words on the promised land. They didn't keep their heart and their soul and their passion on the promised land. They looked at their present circumstances and situations and they became complainers, overwhelmed because they couldn't see how to get there. They couldn't see what God saw. But you know what? If God told you something, you have to believe you receive it, and then you just walk in it like you own it already. Because in reality, faith says we do own it already. Hallelujah. Amen. The saddest summary of life contains three regrets. I could have, I might have, and I should have. We cannot undo the past, but we can shape the future, and we can start right now. Our past mistakes have real consequences that we must address. Being treated unfairly leaves us with pain that we have to process through. Come on. However, we often add to the misery of the missteps or prior mistreatment by allowing remorse or resentment to haunt our mind in the present. Forgiving others and showing grace to others releases us of the baggage of the past and frees us to work on a brighter future. Amen? So, I'm going to say this. 2014, it will be easier. It will be easier. It'll be easier to indulge yourself than to deny yourself. Come on. It will be easier to indulge yourself rather than to deny yourself. 1 Corinthians 1:29 says that no flesh should glory in his presence. Matthew 16:24 said, then Jesus said to his disciples. Now notice, these are the close-up guys. These are his people. If anyone desires to come after me, let him deny himself. Take up his cross and follow me. Everybody say, take up my cross. Galatians 5:16 says, I say then, walk in the Spirit, and you shall not fulfill the lust of the flesh. So it will be easier in 2014 to indulge yourself rather than deny yourself. But if you deny yourself rather than indulge yourself, your future will be brighter. Okay? Here's another thing that's going to be easier, to refuse your cross rather than take up your cross. It'll be easier. Matthew 16:24 says, then Jesus said to his disciples, again, the people closest to him. Why is it us, the ones that love him, that he's always talking to? Because why bother talking to the ones that don't? He says this, then Jesus said to his disciples, if anyone desires to come after me, let him deny himself and take up his cross and follow me. Matthew 10:38, and he who does not take up his cross and follow after me is not worthy of me. And then Luke 14:27, and whoever does not bear his cross and come after me cannot be my disciple. Cannot be my disciple. So will 2014 be easier? Yeah, easier to indulge ourselves rather than deny ourselves, easier to refuse our cross and take up our cross, and easier to be prideful than to be humble. Psalm 73:6 says, therefore, pride serves as their necklace, and violence covers them like a garment. There's a bunch of them in Proverbs. Listen to these. Proverbs 12:15, the way of a fool is right in his own eyes, but he who heeds counsel is wise. Proverbs 15:25, the Lord will destroy the house of the proud, but he will establish the boundary of the widow. Proverbs 16:5, everyone proud in heart is an abomination to the Lord. Though they join forces, no one will go unpunished. Proverbs 16:5, everyone proud in heart is an abomination to the Lord. Proverbs 16:18, pride goes before destruction and a haughty spirit before a fall. Proverbs 29:23, a man's pride will bring him low, but the humble in spirit will retain honor. Isaiah 14:12-14, how you have fallen from heaven, O Lucifer, son of the morning, how you were cut down to the ground, you who weaken the nations. For you said in your heart, I will ascend into heaven. I will exalt my throne above the stars of God. I will sit in the mount of congregation on the farthest sides of the north. I will ascend above the heights of the clouds, and I'll be like the Most High. Prideful rather than humble. Jeremiah 50:31 says, behold, I am against you, O mighty haughty one, says the Lord of hosts, for your day has come, and the time that I will punish you. Obadiah 1:3, the pride of your heart has deceived you. You who dwell in the clefts of the rock, whose habitation is high, you who say in your heart, who will bring me down to the ground? And then we go to the New Testament, speaking of being prideful rather than being humble. In Matthew 23:12, it says, whoever exalts himself will be humbled, but whoever humbles himself will be exalted. God tells us all the way through his word how to have a good year, how to have a good life. Amen. Where to start, what to think, who to hang out with. Romans 1:22 says, professing to be wise, they became fools. Professing to be wise. 1 Corinthians 3:18 says, let no one deceive himself. I think self-deception's the worst. If anyone among you seems to be wise in his age, let him become a fool, that he may become wise. So it'll be easier to refuse the cross than take up the cross. It'll be easier to be prideful than humble. It'll be easier to indulge ourselves than deny ourselves. It will be easier to rebel than to submit. Listen to a few scriptures here. 1 Samuel 12:15, easier to rebel than to submit. However, if you do not obey the voice of the Lord, but rebel against the commandments of the Lord, then the hand of the Lord will be against you, as it was against your fathers. Deuteronomy 5:9, you shall not bow down to them nor serve them, for I, the Lord your God, am a jealous God, visiting the iniquity of the fathers upon the children to the third and fourth generations of those who hate me. Jeremiah 14:20, we acknowledge, O Lord, our wickedness and the iniquity of our fathers, for we have sinned against you. Hebrews 13:17, obey those who rule over you and be submissive, for they watch after your soul, as those who must give an account. Let them do so with joy and not with grief, for that would be unprofitable for you. And then, 2014, it'll be easier to run than to grow. So 2014, it will be easier to indulge ourselves than to deny ourselves, easier to refuse our cross than take up our cross, to be prideful rather than be humble, to rebel rather than to submit, to run rather than to grow. Jonah 1:3. But Jonah rose to flee Tarshish from the presence of the Lord. He went down to Joppa and found a ship going to Tarshish. So he paid the fare, went down into it to go with them to Tarshish from the presence of the Lord. Psalm 139:7. Where can I go from your spirit? Or where can I flee from your presence? 2 Peter 3:18, but grow in the grace and knowledge of our Lord and Savior Jesus Christ. To him be the glory now and forever. Amen. And then finally, it will be easier to procrastinate than to instantly obey. I don't know about you, but when I go through these, I don't want it to be easier in 2014. Because it was easy for the Egyptian children, or the Israelite children, when they came out of Egypt, it was easier for them to just obey and go into the promised land. But you know what? It was easier than that to simply complain rather than to just hold and bite their tongue and say, you know what? This is a temporary condition. I don't want it to become a permanent existence. All right? To procrastinate rather than to instantly obey. Isaiah 47:11.

against you as it was against your fathers. And finally, Job 36, 11 through 12. If you obey and serve me, they shall spend their days in prosperity and their years in pleasures. But if they do not obey me, they shall perish by the sword, and they shall die without knowledge. So, it will be easier to do a lot of things in 2014 than it was in 2013. Come on. But what can you really expect in 2014 if you're obeying God and you're asking God, you know what? I'm not going to complain. Hallelujah. I'm going to go on. You can expect new problems, new pressures, and new possibilities. Write it down. New problems, new pressures, and new possibilities. Luke 5, 36 and 38 says, then he spoke a parable to them. No one puts a piece from a new garment on an old one. Otherwise, the new makes a tear. And also, the piece that was taken out of the new does not match the old. And no one puts new wine into an old wineskin, or else the new wine will burst the wineskin and be spilled, and the wineskin will be ruined. But new wine must go into a new wineskin so that they're both preserved. Now, when I read that, I got happy because I thought, you know what? New problems, new pressures, new possibilities. If there's going to be new problems and new pressures, I want to be a new wineskin, amen? So that I don't bust or break. New problems will require creativity. Write it down. New problems will create or require creativity. Proverbs 18:15 says, the heart of the prudent getteth knowledge, and the ear of the wise seeketh knowledge. When you have a problem in 2014, if you'll seek God, that shows you're wise. Hallelujah. And a lot of times he will give you the solution to the problem. And let me tell you something. The more solutions that you have to problems, the more money you make. Amen. The more friends you have. Amen. You know, the wiser you become. And wise, when you're wise, you're sought after. All right? Ephesians 4, 23 and 24, talking about new problems that will require creativity, says, and be renewed in the spirit of your mind. Did you know your mind has a spirit? So you have to be renewed in the spirit of your mind, and that you put on the new man, which after God is created in righteousness and true holiness. So people laugh and they say, you can't solve the problem with the same mindset that you created it, right? And then they also say the definition of insanity is to keep doing the same thing over and over again, trying to get a new solution or a new ending to something, right? So I have to put on the new man and say, you know what, God, I can't do this without you. And I really need a solution to this. I'm tired of going around like the Israelite children in the wilderness. Help me, God, to see things differently. Amen? Creativity. Say this with me. Say, I have a creative mind. God created me in his image. So I am creative. Amen. So new problems, you can expect that in 2014, but they're going to cause you to be creative, not complaining. Amen. Then you can expect new pressures. All right. And that will require a new conviction. When pressure comes, you could quit or you can hold on to your convictions. Listen to Romans 12:2. And be not conformed to this world, but be ye transformed by the renewing of your mind, that you may prove what is good, acceptable, and perfect will of God. Isaiah 40:31. But they that wait upon the Lord, hallelujah, shall renew their strength. They shall mount up with wings of eagles, hallelujah. Run and not be weary, walk and not faint. Get your mind renewed so that you can have some conviction about yourself, because when the pressures come, it's to get you to say uncle. That's what the devil wants to do. He just wants to get you to say uncle. But if you are, you know, strong in what you believe, you're not going to say it no matter what. If you think you'll die for Christ, you won't unless you're living for him. Psalm 19:7 says, the law of the Lord's perfect, converting the soul. You know, I'm getting ready to go to Croatia, and I got out my adapters, because if I don't, when I go to a foreign country, I will burn up my hair dryer, I will burn up my phone charger, I will burn up all my electrical devices. I know better.
I have to get a converter. Some of us are burning out because we're not converting ourselves into what God would have us to be, so that the power source of God can flow through us, so that we can work the works for which He created us instead of burning.

0: running out. Amen? Psalm 19:7, the law of the Lord is perfect, converting the soul. The testimony of the Lord is sure, making the wise simple. Hallelujah. 2 Corinthians 1:8 through 9, this is Paul talking. For we would not, brethren, have you ignorant of our trouble, which came to us in Asia, that we were pressed out of measure, above strength, inasmuch as we despaired even our life. But we had the sentence of death in ourselves, that we should not trust in ourselves, but trust in God who raises the dead. Amen. See, when you get the Word of God on the inside of you, when these new problems come, you'll just be creative, because God will flow through you. You'll be able to convert that pressure into a new conviction, and then guess what? New possibilities will come. Hallelujah. And those new possibilities will require new courage. But my Bible tells me those that have faith are as bold as lions. Amen. Amen? Hosea 10:12 says, sow to yourself in righteousness and you'll reap in mercy. Break up your fallow ground, for it's time to seek the Lord till he come and rain righteousness upon you. Isaiah 43:18 and 19. Remember not the former things, neither consider the things of old. Behold, I do a new thing. Woo, that's a place to shout hallelujah. I do a new thing, and now it shall spring forth. Shall ye know it? I will even make a way in the wilderness and rivers in the desert. When you don't know what to do, hallelujah, when your soul has been converted and the power of God's running through you, you will have all kinds of courage. Amen? Creativity, conviction, and courage. I say that's God's extreme makeover. Amen? He desires that for your life in 2014. And here's the picture, the problem, and the plan. Are you ready? Come on, it's only 8 o'clock. Shake yourself up, all right? Here's the picture he has for your life, his desires, functioning and flowing in the purpose and plan for which you were created. The works that you were created for is for you to be able to produce fruit. See, evangelism is taste and see that the Lord is good. So can I come get a bite out of your life and it be good and me go, I want some of what you got? Or is my biting into your life like biting into a lemon and going, oh, I don't want any of that, right? So let's look at the picture. Galatians 5:22 and 23. But the fruit of the Spirit is love, joy, peace, long-suffering, gentleness, goodness, faith, meekness, temperance. Against such there is no law. Amen? So here's the picture. God wants us to be fruitful this year. Whether we're under pressure, whether we've got problems, whether, you know, things are easier to not do than they are to do. But the problem is if we do that, then we'll not be producing any fruit. All right? Listen to what Galatians 5:17 says. For the flesh lusts against the Spirit. Isn't it true? And the Spirit against the flesh. And they're contrary to one another, so that you cannot do the things that you would do. Okay, here it is. The flesh lusts against the Spirit. You know how the flesh wins? When you feed the flesh, and he's stronger than the Spirit. Here's how the Spirit wins. When you feed the Spirit, and the Spirit's stronger than the flesh. And see, the only way that you can feed your spirit is with Spirit. When you feed your flesh, you're eating flesh. You're eating the flesh of another animal. You're eating the flesh of a tree, the fruit. It's even referred to as the flesh. But when you eat of the Spirit, hallelujah, your spirit starts to grow on the inside of you. And then when your spirit gets strong enough, your spirit tells your flesh what to do. See, that's one of the things that we're doing during this fast, is we're going to feed our spirit. If you're just not eating, but you're not feeding yourself the Word of God, you know, at the beginning of the year, what have I said for the last 17 years? Get to read the Bible through in a year and do what? Read it through in a year. And it's broke down. It tells you January 1st. You know January 1st, that's the one you read. Get a devotional. Do your daily reading in the morning and your devotional at night, or devotion in the morning, your reading at night. And then get a journal and write in it what God said to you. Because if you don't write if you don't write in it what God said, you'll forget it. Okay? So That's the picture he has for us. The problem is that our flesh wars against our spirit. But here's the plan. Galatians 5:16. Walk in the spirit and you'll not fulfill the lust of the flesh. Walk in the spirit. Now, it doesn't mean like this. Like you're walking in the spirit. Although you can do that. And it says, he who speaks in an unknown tongue gives thanks well and edifies himself. Okay? And you can pray your future right into it doing that. But walk in the Middle Eastern book is what people did every day. They didn't have cars. They didn't have trains. They didn't have airplanes. And so everywhere they went, they walked. And so when he says walk in the spirit, it means all the time, everything you do, everywhere you go. Because that's all they did. So what he's saying is, that's all I want you to do, is be in the spirit, not in the flesh. All right? It's as easy as ABC. Write it down. ABC. A, act as if God has given you gifts, because he has. B, believe that God is the only source to truly convert you and make you wise, because he is. It doesn't matter how many self-help classes you take, and you know me, I'm all about self-help. You know, books can help you, and I believe in all the books that you can read. I read at least a book a month, usually two. But you know what? The book is the Bible, and it will define the other books. Okay? And then C, choose God's way. So A, act as if God has given you gifts, because he has, and expect him to use you in your gifts. B, believe that God's the only source for a true makeover, because he is. He's the converter. And then C, choose God's way at every encounter to be made over. All right? Listen to John 15:4-5. Abide in me. Abide means to stay and to take up residence. Abide in me and I in you. As the branch cannot bear fruit of itself, except it abide in the vine, no more ye, except ye abide in me. In other words, if we're not abiding in him, we are like a branch cut off from a tree laying there, and we are not going to produce fruit. We're not going to be wise. We're not going to be able to be converters of power and creativity and solutions. Amen? But we are going to be dormant, and then when nothing's happening and there's no life source flowing through us, you know what we do? We complain. As if that's going to make it better. But that's not going to make it better. That's simply going to cancel our future. All right? God's plan for extreme makeover is an inside job. Picture yourself connected to him, and then picture, if you're connected to him, everything that he is and everything that he does, you can do, and it flows through you. Find out his plan for you. Remember, what makes you cry? What makes you mad? What would you do if you could do it for free? What would you do if money wasn't an issue? What do you do that you could do all day long and you don't get tired? I feel better preaching and teaching and singing than I do doing anything in my entire life. I would rather be visiting somebody in a hospital or a funeral or baptizing a baby or getting somebody saved than I would eat ice cream. And I love ice cream. Or buying new shoes. And I love shoes. But you know what? I want to rule and reign. I don't want to complain. Amen? And I can buy the best pair of Jimmy Choo high heels, and in a few hours, I'm going to be complaining about them babies. But if I lead somebody to the Lord, or I write a song, or I finish a chapter in a book, I feel like I've got the world. And I'm so grateful and I'm so thankful. If baking is what you love to do, then bake to the glory of God. Bake and give it away. Bake and sell it. Bake and bless somebody. And don't complain, oh, all I do is bake. Well, I don't want what you bake then, right? But I love to bake. Oh, guess what I made today? I mean, I go to my daughter's house and she's like, oh, I made yogurt today. I'm making mozzarella cheese tonight. And I'm like, I want to move in. You know what I mean? She's so excited about it. Mom, here, taste this. I made this yogurt. And she was like, this is organic honey. And these are like organic blueberries. And I'm like, okay. Because she's so excited, I get excited. Because passion is contagious. And if you're not passionate about something, nobody wants to be around somebody who's just a complainer and I just don't know what I want to do and I just don't like life and I just wish it was nighttime, you know. People say you're cursed when you do that. When you wake up in the morning and say, oh, I wish it was night. And when it's night, you say, oh, I wish it was morning. You're cursed. Amen? I don't know about you, but I ain't cursed. I'm blessed. Hallelujah. So in 2014, it will be easier if you indulge yourself rather than deny yourself, be prideful rather than be humble, refuse your cross rather than take it up, run rather than grow, and procrastinate rather than obey. But if you'll go God's way, He'll give you creativity, you'll have greater conviction, you'll have greater creativity, and you will work the works for which you were created. And then you will have fulfillment, and then you'll have joy. Hallelujah. Stand to your feet tonight. Let me pray over you. Father, I thank you, hallelujah, that this is number one month. This is January. This is the 8th. This is the number of new beginnings. And it is 10, to accept or reject, 4, which is to rule or reign. So God, we accept the mandate to rule and reign on this, the day of new beginnings. Can you shout amen?
1: Amen.
0: I will.
1: I will.
0: Will you?
1: That was a
0: really weak I will. Come on. I will.
1: I will.
0: Read my Bible.
1: Read my Bible.
0: Have daily devotions.
1: Feed
0: my spirit man.
1: Buffet
0: my flesh. Buffet my flesh. Not buffet. Not buffet. Buffet. All right. Do you not know King James? Glory to God. Buffet your flesh. Come on, everybody go like that. Hit your flesh. I am not looking for comfort this year. I am looking for character. I am looking for creativity. I am looking for conviction. This is my year. My year of victory. I believe right. And I'm going to have right in my life. In Jesus' name. Come on, praise Him.
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So here is the good news, my friends. The good news. There is, therefore, now no condemnation, no punishment, no curse for all those who are in Christ Jesus. All your fears have been taken away. Instead, hope has been given. Because God, out of His great love, redeemed us on the cross. So now, my friends, no power of hell and no scheme of man

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Have we not given you our lives? Have we not sought after you? And yet, Lord, you're still walking in the garden, calling our names, asking if we will serve you, if we will bow the knee to you.

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You know, in the name of Jesus, we have everything we need. And just as we've sung about him as Jehovah Jireh, our provider, he is Jehovah Rapha, the God that heals us. His name is more powerful than cancer, heart disease, or any disease you can name. Whatever your need, he's here to heal you. 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